back to the Blocky and the ransomware. I'm at Wendy's on the high street now, and I've logged into their free Wi-Fi, and so has this perpetrator. I've been following him for a while. He likes to drink Frosties. And I think we'll find out what he's looking at on the local net and see what he's buying, perhaps on the Alpha Bay. So I've gone into what I've done before. I set up a scan. It looks like we're, it still says 93% done with a few minutes waiting. So in the meantime, I'd like to run this advertisement. The special's brought to you by Blue Apron. While we're waiting for this crack, the Wi-Fi, I want to just take the moment to talk about Blue Apron. Now, they're not sponsoring our broadcast or anything, so you know this is truth. I wouldn't endorse anything I'm not truly impressed by. Ever since Cheryl left, I never really learned to cook. But this Blue Apron thing, they send it right to my studio, and it really only takes about an hour to get the thing going. Last night, I had this amazing barmoody and herb couscous, honey nut squash, spice laban, which is stuff I hadn't even heard of before I got it in the mail. I didn't know what couscous is, but it's pretty tasty, kind of dry. So now, while I'm still waiting for this to complete, it says 93% of all devices are scanned in the room. I'm going to first set up my browser to use the proxy chains. So I'm going to go back into another terminal, and like we've done before to set up proxy chains, I'm going to say start network tour. And then let that run. Now I'm going to say proxy chains. And then I'm going to use Firefox. So this basically cloaks my IP address as we're doing this. It puts a proxy chain to make it seem like my IP is not coming from Columbus, Ohio, but I could be coming from the United Kingdom. I could be coming from the Philippines. It makes up proxy chains every 10 minutes, so basically I can elude anybody as to the fact here in Columbus, Ohio, that I'm sitting at the, there's some activity out there, and I'm sitting at the Wendy's running a security scan, still saying it's about 93% done. Good. So while that's going, I'm going to open a new terminal. Yeah. And now, I'm going to find a victim on this chart that's been going through. And I see, let's see, I know he's on a phone. And I know that it's a Mac phone, it's an Apple phone, and it's the IP address is 192.168.1.47. So that's the person I think who has been buying a lot of and selling a lot of Bitcoin. So I'm going to enter that in. I'm going to say nmap, and then I'm going to say that. Dash S, capital V, and then my 2.168.1.47. Now, that's the IP address of the victim. So I've started an nmap onto his phone. So now I'm going to open another terminal. As always with this fun stuff, we open many terminal windows. Still working. Oh, I'm going to make sure that I'm forwarding my IP forward. So
I'm gonna say cat. So let's see, echo. One. Here, PRC, /net/IPv4/IP_. There. Any typo? Good. So now I'll check this again. And how are we looking on time out there? A couple minutes? Okay, let's see if I can initiate this on it. So I'm going to open up another terminal, and I'm going to do an SSL strip. So SSL strip, and then minus P, minus L, and then port that I'm going to look at is 8080. So I'm looking at any data coming in port 8080. Then I open another terminal. And now I'm going to spoof this, do an ARP spoof. So this is basically, I'm creating a man-in-the-middle attack. And I'm going to let this run now as my time goes out, and we'll check in later and see if I can catch into his phone. But what I'm basically doing is doing a man-in-the-middle attack. So here we have a router at the Wendy's, and the Wendy's router that everybody logs into, an IP address of something like 192.168.1.1. And then I have a telephone. So my phone sends packets directly to that router. That router sends them out to the wide internet. But our little local network between my phone and the router, I'm injecting my computer between it, a man in the middle. So then, if I spoof with my computer and tell every time this phone talks to the router, I'm also saying, hey, I'm the MAC address, that unique hardware ID of this phone. So then, I tell the router, every time the router sends packets back to the phone, hey, I'm the MAC address of this phone, because I figured out both of their MAC addresses. Eventually, the router becomes confused and cuts out sending it directly to the phone and sends it to my computer and to the phone. And the phone will always send packets back to the router before they go to the wide address. So we're sending it to my computer and out. So I'm becoming the man in the middle with this computer. So then I can see everything that goes through the network that's on your phone wirelessly through radio waves. It's pretty exciting. The good thing is, that unless you're on an HTTP, if you're on an HTTPS secure site, it's a little bit harder for me to find out passwords and logins and such. But the good thing is, I've initiated an SSL strip, which basically, I'm just listening for cookies for a long period of time. And eventually, you may log out of your Facebook and then log back in, and I'll see your login, your username, and your password on a public Wi-Fi network at Wendy's. So let's check back a little bit later. We'll see if my man-in-the-middle attack has succeeded. So tune in again on Saturday Night Broadcast to learn a little bit more about man-in-the-middle attacks, session hijacking, and saving America. Thank you.

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At the final turn, it will be 13 hours 15, Greenwich Mean Time.

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0: Dr. Bander, what is the purpose of your visit?
1: Well, I've been asked by the Secretary of State to come here.
0: Have you come here to ask the Secretary of State a firm date for the Yasmin's independence?
1: I won't tell you that.
0: When do you hope to get independence?
1: I won't tell you that.
0: Dr. Bander, when you get independence, are you as determined as ever to break away from the Central African Federation?
1: Did you ask me that question at this stage?
0: Well, this stage is as good as any other stage. Why do you ask me why I shouldn't ask you this question at this stage?
1: And I said that enough for any
2: Some of the migrants have been calling me, inquiring about reports they have heard, concerning me that are not
3: American of short labor.
4: I'm going to go to the hospital.

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came upon me with their mouths as a ravening and a roaring lion. But thou, O Lord, shalt laugh at them. Thou shalt bring them down into the pit of destruction. 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

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But then, thank you for listening. 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

0: Now, in the meantime, I'm learning business from my master, right?
1: So I gotta know one thing.
0: Something that I've been thinking about.
1: So how come you people come to business so much?
2: You people? Oh, I see. Yeah. I see. You want to learn the secret of our success, is that right?
0: I teach you. First of all, you start off with a period of several thousand years, during which you have nothing to sustain you but a great bearded legend. Oh, my friend, you have no land to call your own, to grow food on, or to hunt. You have nothing. You're never in one place long enough to have a geography or an army or a land myth. All you have is a little brain. A little brain and a great bearded legend to sustain you and convince you that you are special, even in poverty. But this little brain, that's the real key, you see. With this little brain, you go out and you buy a piece of cloth, and you cut that cloth in two, and you go out and sell it for a penny more.

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1: Go ahead.
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1: Go ahead.
0: Moving, doing it, you know.
1: Go ahead.
0: Can I count it on?
1: Go ahead. Go ahead.
0: One, two, three, four.

0: Get up.
1: Get on up.
0: Get up.
1: Get on up.
0: Get up.
1: Get on up.
0: Stay on the scene.
1: Get on up.
0: Like a sex machine.
1: Get on up.
0: Get up.
1: Get on up.
0: Get up.
1: Get on up.
0: Get up.
1: Get on up.
0: Get up.
1: Get on up.
0: Get up.
1: Get on up.

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1: Go ahead, take him to the bridge.
0: Take him onto the bridge.
1: Take him to the bridge.
0: Take him to the bridge. Hit me now. Come on.
1: Get on up.

friends always say to me, being nosy, Johnny, you're too good for your woman, and you're too good to her. You're always buying her something nice or sending her some kind of card or candy gram or telegram or a telephone call. But you see, to me, love is a personal thing, not a social thing. It's a thing between a man and his woman. And I love my woman, yes I do. Yeah, and I'm proud of her too. You see, if the way I love my woman is crazy, then check this out. You better send old JT to the crazy.

0: bamboo and you go out and sell it for a penny more than you paid for it. Then you run right out and buy another piece of cloth, cut it into three pieces and sell it for 3 pennies profit. But my friend, during that time, you must never succumb to buying an extra piece of bread for the table or a toy for a child. No, you must immediately run out and get yourself a still larger piece of cloth, and so you repeat this process over and over, and suddenly you discover something. You have no longer any desire, any temptation to dig into the earth to grow food or to gaze at a limitless land and call it your own. No, no. You just go on and on and on repeating this process over the centuries, over and over, and suddenly you make a grand discovery. You have a mercantile heritage. You are a merchant. You're known as a usurer, a man with secret resources, a witch, a pawnbroker, a shinny, a maki, and a kike.
1: You really are some teacher, Mr. Nesbitt. You really

drop another nickel in the machine. We should make the music.

Any song, any instrument. You now have a drummer accompanying you on 12 contemporary styles of music, from disco to rock ballads. The tempos all vary, and each cut is totally arranged. Songs from completely different categories can be played to the same drum drop. Since the emergence of rock music in the early 50s, all hit songs have a pattern of arrangement that are basically the same. I've chosen an arrangement that is standard, from rock and roll through country to ballads. Every drum drop will be counted off in the tempo of the selection. Each drop begins with a 4-bar introduction, and all verses and choruses are arranged in 8-bar phrases. All but 3 drum drops will use the long form arrangement. See the back of the album to read what I'm saying. Each verse we call letter A, and each chorus letter B. So the long form arrangement reads as follows. First, the count, then the 4-bar intro, then verse, verse, chorus, verse, verse, chorus, verse, chorus, chorus, repeating the chorus until the fade. There will be drum lead-ins and pickups on each transition every 8 bars. Now, with the help of one of Hollywood's top studio drummers, Mr. Dave Krieger, let's get on with the application of instruments. A drummer does 2 major functions. Without him, a band is totally empty. Number one, he sets the tempo and keeps it there. And number two, he determines the feel of the song. You're listening to Medium Rock. This drop can be heard in its entirety on drop number 3, side 2. Let's begin with a guitarist who is writing a song in the hard rock style, but using the first, the count.

She must be kind.

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Into the room. It's drifted away now though. Right out into the middle hours of the day.

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everlasting, else everything. 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

canvas of longer everything, consoling of longer exists, context of looking experience, could of language equal, cult oneness, long equally. 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Life.

0: Thank you. Was at this conference seance in CalArts in Los Angeles, and I met this writer, Madeleine Ginz, and I would like to present a short meditation on the title of one of her books. What the President Will Say and Do. What the President Will Say and Do. What the President Will Say and Do. What the President Will Say and Do. What the President Will Say and D. What the President Will Say and D. What the President Will Send. What the President Will Send. What the President Will Send. What the President Will Send. What the President Will Send. What the President Will Send. What the President Will Send. What the President Will Send. What the President Will Send. What the President Will Send. What the President Will Send. What the President Will Send. What the President Will Send.
1: Thank you.

0: They killed us, so we had to go. They killed us, so we had to go. They killed us, so we had to go. They killed us, so we had to go. They killed us, so we had to go. They killed us, so we had to go.
1: They killed us, so we had to go.
2: They killed us, so we had to go.
1: They killed us, so we had to go.
2: They killed us, so we had to go.
1: They killed us, so we had to go.

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1: We have come together as the 99%.
0: There are major responsibilities.
1: There are major responsibilities.
0: Linked to your decision.
1: Linked to your decision.
0: To assemble here in community.
1: To assemble here in community.
0: So how can we be together?
1: So how can we be together?
0: How can we be together?
1: How can we be together?
0: In a unity?
1: In a unity.
0: That is not. Simplistic?
1: Simplistic.
0: And oppressive?
1: And oppressive.
0: How can we be together in a unity that is complex?
1: How can we be together in a unity?
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I cannot keep this secret any longer. Not from you. Allow me to confess. I want you, madam, madly. It's not, of course, what you say. But, oh my, that cocksure precision, that saucy way you lift your voice just then. In my mind's eye, I dress you up in riding attire. Cap, breeches, boots, stiffened crop in hand. 02588. 02588. You'll need no one-time pad to decode my desire. 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Ha! I won't give you away. Madam, have no fear. Listen for my knock some shiny night in the season of the year.

40. Highs around 70. Northwest winds around 10 miles.

625, we'll wait for your release. I needed a cab driver's over. I'm due to 655,

winds around 10 miles an hour. Monday night, partly cloudy. Highs around 70. Northwest winds around 10 miles an hour.

70. Northwest winds around 10 miles an hour. Monday night, partly cloudy. Highs around 70. Northwest winds around

Keep flying.

0: and partly cloudy.
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0: throughout the A-block. Before walking Brian Roberts was a serious mistake, but we can pick that up at the bottom of the eighth inning. The Yankees, down 3-1, started to climb back in the game in the third. Damon Walk was forced. Jeter singled, and Cabrera went to second. The pitch is swung on and grounded weakly to second. The Yankees, down 3-1, started to climb back in the game in the third. Damon Walk was forced. Jeter singled, and Cabrera went to second. Posada hit by a pitch, and the batter was Bernie Williams.
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Mike? 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Well, it's over. I did what you wanted me to do. Now I'm through. I'm through with it, and I'm finished with you. Mike! Hi, Mike. Why did you make me do people? Why? Mike! I baited them like you left. Baited me. All those years, Mike. You did so little to help yourself, Mike. You just help yourself with my emotions. Scattering me. All over the pavement like salt. Mike, like rock salt in an icy New England road. I feel like someone's following me. I feel alone here in this bumpus looking at an empty world around me. Like I'm staring through a glass casket and I'm out here in a cotton mic and you won't even respond to me. I'm scared. Mike. Don't you see that? Someone's following me, Mike. Oh, why won't you say something? Say something, Mike. I'm leaving, Mike. I'm packing my bags and I'm moving on. Does that worry you? Mike, so damn selfish. You won't even care. One more thing, Mike. They asked about you. And well, I know you told me not to do what I did, but I had no choice. They asked me about you. You know, it's the fact that I told them everything. Can you hear that? A voice from a glass tomb is entering your face. It's over. Goodbye, Mike.

0: we're thrilled to welcome 31 Down, longtime Wavefarm collaborators. 31 Down was among the founding roster of transmission artists established in the early 2000s. Members of this list of artists were called upon when then Microradio Collective Free 103.9 was invited to present in cultural institutions both in New York and across the globe. Almost exactly 15 years ago, 31 Down and Tom Rowe, this guy, performed live in the Puffin Room for the CD release of Free 103.9's Radio Action 1 in the first of a series of compilations featuring works with, for, or about radio. Several years later, 31 Down would produce their Canal Street Station project, which was an interactive telephone mystery where participants would make a toll-free call from any public payphone in the Canal Street Station and then find themselves guided on a payphone mystery. Now, everyone, I encourage you to come forward and enjoy. 31 Down presents DriftNet.
1: Hello again, hackers, iPhone trackers, crypto, cyber attackers. This is your favorite neighborhood penetration tester, Mike Sharpie here, broadcasting the latest edition of DriftNet from the front seat of my car, nestled nicely between an AM/PM mini market in a parking lot and a Wendy's in Akron, Ohio. Now, for those of you been following me doing this penetration testing, you'll know that the internet is a wonder of things. You'll know that I'm completely amazed all the time. This afternoon, I received a delivery of all my favorite snacks. I went online and checked the tracker, and they said it would take 2 days. It took 1.5 days. I'm always amazed by this technology. But who knows what to click on and when to click on it? One of the boons of this loss of net neutrality that we've all had and are experiencing is the fact that nobody wants to pay for their home internet anymore. So we go out to places. We go out to fast food restaurants. We go out to libraries. We go out anywhere where we can get some free Wi-Fi and use their connection instead of our own at home. But what if people are watching? What if people are looking at those connections? I tell you this, I've been following some Bitcoin bandits out there for a long time now. I've settled down here in Akron, Ohio, near a AM/PM that has a Bitcoin ATM. They're all over the place, these Bitcoin ATMs. And every Saturday, I've been watching who comes and goes from this Bitcoin ATM. Now, those of you who don't know what Bitcoin is, it's this bundle of blockchain currency where people are doing some nasty deeds on the dark web. Only Jeff Sessions, thank you, Jeff Sessions, he's out there to probe the dark web and find out who's using these cryptocurrencies, these decentralized banking masterminds. I'm going to find these masterminds, and I've tracked one down here to Akron, Ohio. Here we are in the Wendy's across from the Bitcoin ATM. I've set up a wireless access point at that Wendy's because I've noticed a trend. There's this one guy every Saturday. He goes in, uses the Bitcoin ATM, and then he takes his computer over to the Wendy's and logs in to their Wi-Fi. And I don't know what he does, but tonight we're going to find out. What are we looking for? I don't know. We could look around his computer a little bit, maybe find a login to Google, a login to Gmail, a login to Yahoo, maybe his Facebook profile. We'll see how we're feeling. But right now, let me show you a little bit about this tech. I've set up this wireless access point called Free Wendy's Wi-Fi. Now, I just pulled up out front of the Wendy's. I have this really cool router plugged in my computer, and I log in to a router that I call Free Wendy's Wi-Fi. Now, anybody that shows up at the Wendy's, now they can log into this Wi-Fi. For you tech geeks out there, I'm using the Netgear Nighthawk R7000. Now, I bought this Netgear Nighthawk R7000 at the Best Buy over off Eisenhower Boulevard. This Netgear Nighthawk R7000 comes with the firmware out of the factory, but now I can change that firmware and use DDWRT. Now that's an open source Linux firmware on this router. Now I'm using version 24, Service Pack 1, it just came out. Now what I'm doing is I'm creating a web server on this router. Now I'm just using this little Raspberry Pi like everybody has these days. It's Raspberry Pi running an Apache 2 web server to run our fake splash page. So you know when you go to a airport and you log in, and when you log into the Wi-Fi, a little page appears and says, hey, you accept our terms and conditions. Now what if I made one of those at Wendy's Free Wi-Fi? You log into the Wi-Fi, and voila, you're in my control. I can watch everything that goes on your computer. So, in my Netgear Nighthawk R7000, I've loaded this WWDRT firmware. As you can see, for those of you who are live, those of you that are on the radio, you might not see it, but you can follow along too with your own DDWRT router that you're setting up. Now, here I can see, I've called it Wendy's Free Wi-Fi. And now I've also made a services page here and a hotspot, and now the hotspot acts as a splash page. So when that splash page comes up, I'm using NoCat Splash out there for all you tech heads. So I see that my splash page is my IP address of my Raspberry Pi. So if I go in with my phone and look for wireless networks in the area, I can see that there's one here called Wendy's Free Wi-Fi. There it is. And when I log into Wendy's Free Wi-Fi on my phone, a little Wendy's splash page pops up in millennial pink. Now, it automatically says I've agreed to the terms and services, and then when I log into the Free Wi-Fi, it takes me to another page saying, congratulations, you're on Wendy's Free Wi-Fi. So hopefully that guy comes across the street from the Bitcoin ATM and logs into Wendy's Free Wi-Fi. So what I can do here on this router is I can see the clients that are attached to this router. I can see wireless status, and I can see the local network. I'll go down to the local network and look at all these phones that are here. Phones that might be in this space. I see me, there's Mike Sharpie, and a few other people have logged into this Wi-Fi. Now I have to see who is the most mysterious one that might use a Bitcoin ATM. And I see one here that has an asterisk on it that looks Samsung, also looks a little suspicious. And there's just an iPhone. These are all the participants in my Wi-Fi network. Now, before we get to attacking one of these browsers, I'd just like to take a moment and talk about Blue Apron. I've been using Blue Apron for a while, and I want to say that I never really liked cooking too much. I mean, Cheryl did all the cooking. I didn't really know how. I knew how to eat a can of soup or something. But ever since Cheryl left, I've been going to fast food and places like that, but I really want to use Blue Apron. So I've been driving around Akron, Ohio, kind of looking for some buildings that might have some residents that are buying Blue Apron. Now what I do is I go into the foyer of their building and find their Blue Apron box, take it back to my car, and drive off. Usually I can get two or three boxes in a day of hunting. It doesn't take very much gas to do that. Go back to the Wendy's. Now what I've been doing with Blue Apron, and I love them. God love Blue Apron. They have all the ingredients in there. Now I don't really go by the directions. I just take all that stuff and kind of dump it in the hot pot that I have in my car. And I just make a stew out of that stuff, the Blue Apron stew, I call it. It's really good. I can't recommend Blue Apron more. I recently saw their stock was up to $10 a stock. It went down to $3 a stock, so I just invested a lot of money in Blue Apron. So I'm really hoping that goes up again so I can eventually apply to live in one of those buildings that people use Blue Apron on. So anyhow, aside from Blue Apron, and I also want to talk about Best Buy. Best Buy has a great return policy. My Nighthawk R7000, this was on sale at Best Buy down off Eisenhower Boulevard for $179. But guess what? That's going right back in my bank account, because after this, I'm going to drive that right back over there and return it to Best Buy. Great return policy. So let's get to the brass tacks here. Let's get to why we all came. What we're going to do is a bit of cross-site scripting. We're going to use Beef XSS. Now, the Beef Project is a fascinating browser penetration testing tool that you all have. Now, what we're doing is we're here on Kali Linux, which we always are on DriftNet. And I can see in Kali Linux along the sidebar, I have a little cow. It's blue. It's the Beef XS framework. Beef stands for Browser Exploitation Framework. Where they get the extra E, I don't know. But as I start up the Beef project here, it brings up a terminal window. You following along at home on the radio can also bring up the Beef terminal window. So now, I can see here this thing called hook. Now what we want to do is we want to hook somebody's browser. In Beef, we're hooking them. I think they make that all kind of work together, a Beef hook. So this is our JavaScript hook that we're going to do. So basically, what I do is I insert this code here, the script code, into any web page. I put that in a web page. Somebody clicks onto that web page. You don't know it's there. Next thing you know, you're hooked, and I can get into your computer. So let's see. Anybody that logged onto Wendy's free Wi-Fi currently is hooked by the Beef browser. So what I do is I open up Beef, opens up in my web browser. I'm using Firefox here on Kali Linux, and the password is beef, as it should be. Now, over here on the side, hook browsers will come in, but this is our basic page in Beef that we can see. Now, what I want to do is I want to find the browsers that are hooked to my Beef control panel, and then we can look for some fun information. So I see one here, 192.168.1.117. That's on our local network. So let me see. I'm going to go back here to our router and see what the Wendy's Wireless. So here, that one that I was curious at, bingo, 192.168.1.117. That very well could be my Bitcoin bandit. So let's go back to Beef. Now in Beef, I'm going to click on that page. So this here, this 192.168.1.121, that's our little Raspberry Pi web server over there. It's saying hello. It's hosting this web page that we're all seeing. Then we come down, 192.168.1.117, that's our Bitcoin bandit. And I can see a few details in here of him. I can see that, for instance, he's not running Google Gears. I can't really use his phone. I can go down. I see it's a laptop. I see the operating system is Linux there. So it probably is a little Chromebook or something like that. Now, I'm going to skip over here to this tab called Commands in the center of your window. Now, these are all the commands that I can issue to get access to your phone. Through this, I can get access to your phone, to your web browser, to your computer. I can look at the camera on your computer here. Here's a webcam look, and I can see an image. Can do a few things. Now, we heard recently about the big hack, that big, what was that, banking hack that happened recently where everybody's banking information. So that was through an Adobe Flash page that popped up. Update your Adobe Flash. You ever see that randomly pop up? What do? Of course you click yes. You should always update your Adobe Flash. So let's see if this guy on 192.168.1.117 will click on an Adobe Flash update. So here, I'm going to go down to the bottom of our module tree and select social engineering. The hit words of 2018, social engineering. And here, I can see some options that fake flash update. There it is. So click on fake flash update, and then on the right, where I can see what my fake flash update says to do. It says it prompts the user to install an update. Now here's where I can install malicious software. If they click update, they download a malicious software, I can use Metasploit or another framework to get in there and exploit their computer a little bit more. But what I want to do, let's just see if they click yes on this Adobe Flash update. So here I'm going to enter the IP address of my attacker machine, which is 192.168.1.100. That's this computer right here. So I will say, let me move this out of the way. Sorry, let's see. 192.168.1.100. Port 3000, that's the port that the beef server on my computer is talking to these hook browsers. And just a sidestep, we're on a local network, the LAN. I could do this with port forwarding through our wonderful router here and make this accessible to anybody on the wide network. So don't feel just because you're connecting on the wireless network endies that you're safe. So now I'm going to click execute there. On that computer, on 192.168.1.17, a flash update has appeared. Now, I didn't issue...
2: It's called a custom payload.
1: My microphone seems like it's coming out of place there. So I didn't put a custom payload there. We could put a Firefox extension to automatically download. I could put a file to automatically download. But we didn't do that. We just wanted to see if they clicked on it. So I'm going to click this command and see, oh yes, here, data result, the user has clicked the file. So the person is not as web savvy as I thought they would be. So to end this here, this evening, let's look for something fun. Let's look for their Facebook login. Let's do one of those, they're searching the network, and all of a sudden it pops up. Oops, Facebook needs you to re-log in. We've all seen that before. So that's a really fun one here. So this one, and this is called Pretty Theft. Pretty Theft in the Beef Exploitation Framework. So I click on Petty Theft, and here I can choose on the right panel, for those of you following at home, the dialog type. So I could say, do a Facebook login, do a fake LinkedIn, Windows, a YouTube, a Yammer, an iOS, or a generic. I could make a generic login. So here I'm going to say, let's do Facebook. Now the background, let's make it gray, like they say. Now I'm going to do this, and I'm going to enter once again the IP address of my attacker machine, which is 192.168.1.100. Now, I will click execute. So then, we see if they enter their Facebook credentials. Now this is what I'm interested in. Not they opened it up, not they clicked on the Adobe Flash update, but they actually give me their Facebook login. So then I can go log into Facebook with their account and possibly message their friends, update their relationship status, possibly change the password. Then I have access to it, and then I can send a lot of spam out. Here it is. The person did answer. Their login is 619-358-3300, and the password is España2017. That's their Facebook. So those of you listening out there, log into that Facebook right now. Change the Facebook status, and update WGXC as their status update. Donate to WGXC. 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And I hope you all continue to join Wendy's free Wi-Fi login.

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1: This is Wave Farm radio art fellow Karen Werner. And you're about to hear a piece called 12 Miles Out, created by the New York-based project Neurotransmitter. Neurotransmitter was a project of Angel Navadas and Valerie Tavera that was active between 2001 and 2008. Neurotransmitter created 12 Miles Out in 2005, and it exhibited it for many years as an installation, rather than as a piece made solely for radio broadcast. 12 Miles Out is an example of radio art that addresses radio as content, as material, and as a space. The piece is also a kind of archive of pirate radio, an archive within an archive. Here is Neurotransmitter's description of the piece. 12 Miles Out is a visual and sound installation that merges analog radio technology and line drawing. This work continues Neurotransmitter's exploration of offshore pirate radio practice, prevalent in Europe in the 1960s and 70s, and in the U.S. a decade later. Pirate radio is a tactic that undermines corporate media domination and occupies the privatized space of radio bandwidth for non-commercial interests. 12 Miles Out specifically references Radio Caroline, one of the most infamous offshore radio ships. Installed, the drawing represents a Radio Caroline ship, circa 1964, setting the scene for the radio broadcast. The audio composition mixes live and ambient sound recordings of an ocean voyage Neurotransmitter took out into international waters, archival material from Radio Caroline broadcasts, and audio that references offshore pirate radio and the shifts in territorial boundaries that govern the sea. Multiple radios within the exhibition space will be tuned to the project's transmission frequency, or viewers can bring their own radios in order to listen to the work, end quote. Here's the 5.5-minute loop that is part of Neurotransmitter's 12 Miles Out.

0: Rhodesia, ministers have issued strong warnings to would-be terrorists. In New Zealand, the British rugby team has been beaten by 19 points to 6. And in London, the General Secretary of the TUC, Mr. George Woodcock, is in hospital with a slight heart attack.
1: Right you are. Well, if you're having tea now, it's 12 past 5 o'clock, or if you're going to eat at 6 o'clock, then you've got, 48 minutes to go before tea time.
2: I don't know what the weather's like where you are. It's calmed down a bit from what it was last night, but we still have a bit of a swell going for us at the moment. I've just been up on deck. I thought it might be good policy to get us over there before I came on the air. And the sea is very calm. Very calm indeed, and yet the boat is rocking a bit. This is one of these peculiar things about being at sea. You get a, which is called a side swell. It means the waves come at the side of the boat. And the boat can be rocking like anything, but the weather be quite nice. It isn't sunny yet, there's a sea fog. The skipper is going to move our boat just a little bit, more inland and see if we can get a better result. So if you hear the engines running during the morning, that's what it is.
3: Australia, Sir Francis Chichester has run into rough conditions in the Tasman Sea. Several hundred miles north of his position, there is a fierce cyclone that is causing strong winds and making the sea rough. China, following an incident at the Chinese embassy in Belgrade in which a window was smashed, Chinese members of the staff at the Yugoslav embassy in Peking have gone on strike in protest of the incident. America, it's been announced that since the 1950s, America's arms sales to foreign countries have increased by 600%. Last year's sales had a value of over £700 million. As a result of the American sales, Britain can't even sell enough arms to Germany to offset the cost of the Rhine Army. Russia, as a result of the present anti-Russian attitude taken by the Chinese, the Russians have complained over the recent rioting outside their embassy in Peking. They've also protested over the treatment of their embassy staff. London. Last night, a man was shot outside a public house in the St. Pancras area. The incident occurred after a political argument in the pub between communists and fascists. The man was taken to hospital where he was operated on. His condition is said to be satisfactory.
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0: The empty void with a cycle of men who never treat you right?
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1: Cute jingle. Could you maybe explain what kind of dads you have to offer? Like, are there genres or...
0: Yes. Why, of course. All our dads are as seen on TV. We have funny ethnic dad. Aloof white dad.
3: Act like a parent. Talk like a peer. I call it parenting. I learned it from my own dad, who used to walk into my room and say, "What's up, sweat hog?"
0: Hardworking and cheap black dad.
4: What are the chances that the IRS would demand a refund on a tax refund?
0: Bigoted and disrespectful, but somehow relatable dad.
5: This is why I had children, so one day I wouldn't have to be around them.
0: Unrealistic, homoerotic, gentle dad.
6: I have an H and a G, and all it's missing is you. H-U-G. Hug!
0: And so many more.
1: Wow. Okay, so many dads. More than I've got. Right, so can I test them out, maybe have a conversation with them?
0: Why, yes. Sign up right now and you might win a chance to appear on our game show, Who's Yo Daddy?
1: Oh, okay. Fuck it. Sure, why not? Sign me up. Okay, as you can see, clearly my imagination is vivid. If I'm being totally honest here, I didn't really think about replacing my biological father with a fake TV dad until I entered my 20s, but that's because I didn't start to miss him until I became an adult. When you're a kid, there's so much you don't notice. I played and cried without ever realizing he wasn't in a single family photo. Welcome back to Who's Yo Daddy? I'm your host, and tonight we have a very lucky lady here with us today.
7: Hi. Hi, I'm Misty.
1: Misty, everyone! Misty, if you could be so kind, tell us what brings you here tonight.
7: well, without getting too personal, I'm 21. And have been without a dad since I was 4, and I think I'm finally ready for a new dad.
1: Ha! What a very impersonal answer to what will be a very personal and vulnerable night. Can you tell she has an avoidant attachment style?
7: Wait, hold on.
1: Tonight, we've got 3 TV dads handpicked for Misty to choose from based on how she answered her pseudoscience personality MBTI BuzzFeed horoscope quiz. To begin, please bring out dad number 1. Dad number 1. Misty wants to know, when she was a kid, time out was her discipline. How would you punish Misty if she were ever in trouble?
4: That's 49 cents of spilt milk dripping all over my table. Somebody gonna drink this milk.
1: Okay, that doesn't really answer the question. That was oddly specific. Like, Are you saying if I spilled something, you'd make me drink it?
8: How about we turn the question over to Dad number two? Dad number two, how would you feel if Misty turned out to be gay?
1: Wait, that was not the question.
9: Am I a lucky guy or what? It's better.
1: Oh, that's kind of nice. I like that. Thank you, Dad.
5: It turns out that being gay is not a choice. You know what is a choice? Being a Democrat. Democrats weren't born Democrats. They chose to be Democrats. I'm not telling you to stop hating. I just want you to hate where hate deserves. Hating gays is hate we could be using on the Democrats.
1: Okay. I'm not sure I really understand what's going on here. Sounds like Dad number three wants to toss his hat in the ring. Say, Dad number three, what do you think is an appropriate topic to loudly talk about at a restaurant? A. Immigration. B. Women's suffrage. Or C. The stolen 2020 election. Okay, that is not a good question. Can we move on? Sure. Say, Dad number three, Misty got her cartilage pierced 3 years ago without her mom's consent. How would you feel if you saw it?
5: It's a gateway piercing. Next thing you know, you'll have a bone through your lip like one of those rainforest people that Sting is always whining about.
1: That has to be racist. Somehow, you can't just say that. No, don't laugh. That's not funny.
9: Love you, Nicholas. Love you.
1: Nicholas? Who is Nicholas? My name is Misty. M-I-S-T-Y. Misty. What is going on?
5: It turns out that being gay is not a choice. You know what is a choice? Being a Democrat.
10: What are the chances that the IRS would demand a refund on a tax refund?
1: What is that?
5: So one day I wouldn't have to be around.
11: Am I on the phone?
1: What's going on? Hello? Hello? Hello?
12: Hello, Misty.
1: Hi.
12: Hi, how are you?
1: Yeah, I'm a little stressed. It's the end of my semester, so I have a lot of exams going on.
12: Oh, okay. Yeah, I just found your call. I just saw it now. I was changing my phone during that time. So I went to go and pick it up, and I saw your missed call. I said, oh, I didn't know you called me. Let me call you back.
1: Yeah, I just wanted to call and hear your voice.
12: Thank you. It's good to hear your voice too, you know? So... So don't let me hold you. So you go for the class, then we'll talk this coming weekend, all right?
1: All right.
12: Okay. Love you.
1: I love
12: Take
1: you.
12: Take care.
1: Okay. Bye. He actually fucking called.
13: Hi, this is Jason Geistwight for the Radio Art Archive. The experimental sound collective Negative Land has been deconstructing media since its inception in the late 1970s. Originally comprised of members Mark Hostler, Richard Lyons, David Wills, Chris Grigg, and Don Joyce, Negative Land made an art of dissecting the sounds and images of mass media, reconstructing and recontextualizing these materials to reveal the hidden messages within. As Lyons notes in an interview with Rolling Stone, "I spend more time in thrift stores than anyone. I like to collect a lot of old records, spoken word records, and we all collect tapes. Don spends more time recording stuff off TV and radio." Their breakthrough album, Escape from Noise, released in 1987, is both a commentary and a shout back at the sheer volume of media, radio, television, and print that overwhelms our senses, a noise so pervasive that we passively accept its message. The media theorist Marshall McLuhan was fond of telling the story of two young fish swimming past an older fish. The older fish asks, "How's the water, boys?" and goes on his way. A few minutes later, perplexed, one of the younger fish looks at the other and asks, "What the hell is water?" Through the collection, manipulation, and juxtaposition of materials lifted from the media landscape, Negative Land sheds a light on the deluge of media in which we find ourselves submerged. One cut in particular which provides a bit of clarity is Time Zones, a collage of diverse elements combining documentary voiceovers, shortwave radio broadcasts, amateur radio conversations, automated time beacons, and talk radio call-in programming. From this mix arises the zeitgeist of the 1980s, fear of the Soviet Union, American exceptionalism, the militant standardization of time, the fetish of technology, and a somewhat Freudian preoccupation with size. And now, Time Zones by Negative Land.
14: The autonomous Komi Republic, which is part of the Russian Federation, is situated in the far northwest of Europe and spreads up to the Arctic part of the Ural Mountains. It's crossed by 9 northern parallels. 10 fair-sized European states could be placed on its territory. Besides indigenous residents, that is, the Komi people, there are also Russians, Ukrainians, Nenets, Chuvashis, and Tartars. And now, let's go back into history a little bit. A boy lying on skins behind our backs was turning the knobs of a small transistor radio. And the tent was suddenly filled with an announcer's voice speaking Komi. Then with music from Moscow, followed by English and French speech.
15: The recording was made at the Moscow Theater of Musical Miniatures.
14: Now, back to modern times.
16: 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At the recommendation of the International Time Bureau, commencing at 23 hours, 59 minutes, 60 seconds UTC, an extra second will be inserted into the NBS time scale. This adjustment is required to maintain internationally coordinated universal time as broadcast from these stations in close agreement with UT1 or astronomical time.
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18: And,
19: Do you know how many time zones there are in the Soviet Union?
18: And about power.
19: Do you mean?
18: We got so much power now.
19: Do you know how many time zones there are in the Soviet Union?
18: We got so much power now. That's ridiculous.
19: Do you know how many time zones there are in the Soviet Union?
18: Power and all that. That's power. We got so much power. That's ridiculous.
19: We have
18: power, power, power, power, power, power now. Ridiculous. We got so much power now.
19: Do you know how many time zones there are in the Soviet Union?
18: It's not even funny. That's ridiculous.
19: Do you know how many?
18: It's not even funny. That's ridiculous.
19: Do you know how many?
18: That's ridiculous.
19: Do you know how many times?
18: That's ridiculous. It's not even funny. It's not even funny. It's not even funny.
19: Do you know how many time zones there are in the Soviet Union?
18: It's not even funny. How many time zones?
19: Yeah. We have 4 in this country, right?
18: How many time zones?
19: Yeah.
18: 1, 2, 3.
19: 4 in this country, right?
18: Yes, sir.
19: Yeah.
18: 4. 1, 2, 3. Yes, sir.
19: Right?
18: 1, 2, 3. Yes, sir.
19: Yeah.
18: 4 time zones?
19: Yeah. We have 4 in this country, right?
18: No, sir.
19: We have.
18: Yes, sir.
19: Yeah.
18: And,
19: Do you know how many time zones they have?
18: Yes, sir. 4. No, sir. I never really studied that up.
19: 11.
18: 11. It's not even funny.
19: The 11.
18: 11. That's ridiculous.
19: The 11.
18: 11. Well, that's what we can do. We can go anywhere because we live here. We can go anywhere else.
19: But not only the right of free travel, I'm saying the 11.
18: 11. 1, 2, 3. Yes, sir.
19: The 11.
18: 11.
19: That's how big they are.
18: Yeah. 11.
19: That's how big they are.
18: Yeah. I can believe that. I'm a firm believer in that.
19: You're right.
18: 1, 2, 3. 4. Yes, sir. 1, 2, 3. Yes, sir. Yes, sir. The Soviet Union's the whole half side of the world.
19: Yeah.
18: And we're just one little tenth of the globe.
19: Yeah.
18: When you talk about fighting, we're a country that we're a firm believer on Christ, and it's called help thy neighbor. Do not kill. Do not, steal, cheat, lie from everybody. That's why we have to have computers, because man, nobody is perfect, It's not even funny. And about power, man, nobody is perfect,
19: So what is your point?
18: Nobody is perfect,
19: So what is your point, Glenn?
18: There's two things you don't talk about. One's politics, and the other one's religion.
19: You meant
18: they can. The reason you don't talk about them is because they combine in each other. You know what I'm saying?
19: Do you know how many time zones there are in the Soviet Union?
18: You know what I'm saying?
19: Don't you kid yourself. Thanks, Glenn, for the. Just thanks for the good thoughts.
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13: You have been listening to Time Zones by Negative Land, a track from their fourth studio album, Escape from Noise, released in 1987. Subsequently, that album was re-released by Sealand Records in a slightly altered form, though the original is still available from SST. 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
22: This is Jose Alejandro Rivera for the Wavefarm Radio Art Archive. Patrick McGinley, also known as Murmur, is an American-born sound, performance, and radio artist who has been based in Europe since 1996. Since then, he has been building a collection of found sounds and found objects that has become the basis of all his work. In addition to Framework, a weekly field recording-themed radio show that is broadcast all over the world, his solo work explores perception via attentive listening, working equally with spaces, objects, resonances, and people in composition, performance, collective action, and experience. Framework, a weekly show that is, quote, consecrated to field recording and its use in composition, is presented by McGinley. Founded in 2002, the show now airs on 12 radio stations around the world, including Wavefarm's WGXC 90.7 FM. Episode number 746, one of Framework's regular editions, originally aired on February 28, 2021. It displays the characteristic qualities that are typical of Framework broadcasts: an introduction from a member of its community, various environmental compositions from numerous artists, and McGinley's delicate mixing that results in seamless overlaps of these works. While listening, it is often difficult to distinguish where one piece ends and another begins. Presented in this way, the individual works together weave a net of the audible world at large, one that consists of Patrick's agency as a radio artist, creative sound work from people all over the world, and the particular environments and moments that are captured. Occasionally, Patrick interjects and shares information about the artists and pieces that are presented. Timestamps are also provided in the show notes that allow listeners to learn more about a specific work or a particular artist. Given the multiple layers of de- and recontextualization that exist with playback from any sound recorded from the environment, the episode simultaneously explores the capacity of radio to create, blur, situate, and reframe notions of place and space over the airwaves.

Welcome to Framework. Framework is a show consecrated to field recording and its use in composition. Field recording, phonography, the art of sound hunting. 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

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My name is Patrick. Welcome to the program. This is Framework edition number 746, our latest regular edition. We are listening to sounds by Maria Ahti from her release from last year, The Current Inside, released on LP and download on Hallow Ground. Also, a recent release by the collaboration between Ernst Carroll and Kyle Brookman, EKG they are known as. They have self-released the download album 200 Years of Electricals. A new work by Jen Cutler, released as a CD and download on the Cacophonous Revival Recordings label. This work is called Sonified Physiological Indicators of Empathy. Also on the same label, a work by Samuel Goff from last year. This is his piece, Transmissions. After a small break in our last edition, we also return to our Apparee Sound Maps segment of the program, where we feature listener-chosen favorites, recent uploads to the Apparee Maps. This week we have contributions by Caroline Klaus, Jesse Kaminsky, Katrina Fairley, Martin P. Eccles, and one anonymous upload. And all this began with a Framework introduction recorded in the United Kingdom by Joseph Young. Of course, if you'd like to check out any of these recordings on their own, not mixed together as we are wont to do here on Framework, you can have a look in the playlist. There are direct links to all of the releases on Bandcamp. I believe they're all on Bandcamp this week, apart from those Apparee Sound Maps recordings, and there will be direct links to those on the Apparee Sound Maps as well in the playlist. 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Check out edition number 746. Find all those links. Also, links to artist pages, label pages. 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

how can people build houses and land if it didn't burn? And how did anybody do it? You know what I mean? What? Hey, Grandma, Grandpa, they were water straight.

EKG, Jen Cutler, Samuel Goff. Sounds from the Upper East Sound Maps by Caroline Klaus, Jesse Kaminsky, Katrina Fairley, Martin P. Eccles, and one anonymous contributor. And a framework introduction recorded for us by Joseph Young. Framework is a program for field recording and field recording related works. We throw our net very wide. The work this week we're listening to by Jen Cutler, Sonified Physiological Indicators of Empathy, is one of those works that uses found information to synthesize sound. So she took physiological data from observers of worrying sonic material to measure empathetic response, and then translated that data into sound through sound synthesis. So are these field recordings? You be the judge, we thought. It was an interesting enough question to warrant the inclusion. If you'd like to contribute some material to the program, we are always interested in receiving submissions. Whether your work has been released or not, whether it is pure field recording or manipulated, or music that uses field recording just as one element, or synthesized sound, as we're hearing in this week's show. If you consider your work field recording related, we want to hear it. So get in touch with us, info@frameworkradio.net. 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
1: 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Framework Edition number 746 was mixed and produced by Patrick McGinley. 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
6: Do you understand what I'm saying? When you look at Isangoma, it's the child of the song, the spirit song, Ingoma. So, Sangoma, do you understand what I'm saying? So, Kasisutu e Kingaka, Kasizulu, Yanga. So, Kasisutu e Kingaka. So, Kasisutu e Kingaka.
5: So, Kasisutu e Kingaka.
7: Now, the point of the matter is the human spirit is no less complex.
8: I think what the colonial process does, or any process of domination.
7: Relativity theory and quantum mechanics.
9: Another curious tribe is the Samburu, living in the northern frontier district. They're a very primitive people who have no settled home.
10: Only rays that focus clearly can penetrate.
11: This is different. I like these.
12: You know, when I see a white person, a white man, or a white woman, the first thing I'll start thinking, what do that white person want from me?
13: How do you feel the anthropologist can apply all of this varied information to the understanding of, say, our own civilization?
14: What we have to do is to take each one of these societies as a kind of a laboratory in which we study some of the possibilities of human nature.
15: But we look at them and we say, oh, they don't have any bathrooms, so they're poor. And they would look at us and say, it's amazing that you can manage to live such anguished lives as you live.
16: When sun hits your skin, normally, what happens is it makes damage to your DNA in millionth of a second.
17: I mean, you're not supposed to be joyful. You're down there being lynched.

what I'm looking for is, where can I go with you? Right? Repair. So I want to end with what could be under that dock if we had a transformed frame, because we can't get where we need to go from where we are right now.

0: Well, we are the byproduct of 400 years of an intentional effort to destroy us, to erase our memory, to separate us from the land of our ancestors, and to make us believe that we are less than we truly are.
1: What would you want to see for the Indian
2: tribes?
1: Okay, freedom, but what? Better education, better
2: freedom.
1: Colleges?
2: Freedom. That's it.

0: That's what density is all about, and that's what urban design is all about, and that's what and that's why I feel like urban density should be just as core to the sort of political priorities of climate concerned people as solar power is. As for the population thing, the larger population question I will put aside because it's a sticky wicket, but insofar as you're going to get more people, the best thing you can do is to cram them as close together as possible so that they share as much infrastructure as possible, so that they use as few, so that they produce as few emissions as possible per capita.
1: Now continue using the last switch on the board, please, the 450 switch for each wrong answer. Continue, please.
2: I'm not getting no answer.
1: Please continue. The next word is white.
2: Do you think you should look in on them, please?
1: Not once we've started the experiment.
2: Well, what if something's happened to them and they haven't attacked or something like that?
1: The experiment requires that we continue. The experiment requires that we continue. The experiment requires...

0: right? Or owning a slave. No one here thinks about owning a slave. Elizabeth Colbert?
1: Yeah, no, I mean, I think people have a long time, you know, when I was writing field notes, I interviewed a scientist at Princeton, Rob Socklow, and he made the point to me, you know, look, this is like slavery. At a certain point, there will be, you know, and things will flip, and emitting carbon will come to seem, you know, bad.
2: What we find is that in this information age, something that John Aquila wrote a couple of decades ago is probably more true than even when he first wrote it, which is that when you ask in political contests, traditionally, who would win, the answer was the side with the biggest army would win. But in today's world, sometimes it's the side with the best story that wins.
3: It doesn't mean people have no stories to tell. People have bags and bags of stories to tell.
4: So the beauty of this this work was lost on these people because they were afraid. You know, they were afraid that if people saw, you know, essentially all this unstoppable joy.
5: So therefore, this is what we must do, do you see? We must learn how to take ourselves very, very seriously, do you see? We must learn how to respect ourselves. We must learn how to respect one another.
6: And in my mind, there is no greater or more powerful way of experiencing hauntings, contaminations, place, and history than by listening. Listening is a posture that generates an awareness of space and time.
7: There in those pleated faces, I see the auction block, the chains and slavery's coffles, the whip and lash and stock. My father's speaking voices that shred my fact and sound.
8: My patternists are people, a gathering of mutants, really. They're not extraterrestrial or anything, and they're not gathered for any particularly good purpose. They're gathered because a rather odious character is lonely.
9: I weighed all of this

0: It's happened to everybody who's tried to live. You know, you go through your life for a long time, you think that...
1: It gives you more sense of structure about where you may be going. We don't really know that either. But it is comforting. It is sort of like a foundation under you to know what went before you.
2: Well, what about the sisters who don't agree with you?
3: I'm not going to preoccupy myself in terms of what will happen to them, because I know that more people are preoccupied with freedom. No one wants to be a slave.
4: The hardest thing to be an Indian is to go into the sweat lodge daily, to live the life of our ancestors. That's what he meant. Because it's so easy to be white. It's so easy to go out and get a job and become concerned only with money. And then you start building fences around your house. And you start building fences around your cities. And start building fences around your states. Start building fences around your country. And all this time you're building only a fence around yourself. And that's the fault of the white man. He is by himself. He lives by himself. He has no relatives. He even goes so far as to leave the land of his ancestors, to leave the burial places of his forefathers. He has no respect, so he is isolated.
5: If you look at society as simply the collective contribution of millions of human beings who carry in themselves certain power and influence and emotion, and every time you turn the switch off of one of those persons, you've dampened the glow.
6: Mean to have to create oneself from scratch in environments where one is not supposed to exist.
7: Now, we must be ready for a new danger, the atomic bomb. First, you have to know what happens when an atomic bomb explodes. You will know when it comes. We hope it never comes, but we must get ready. It looks something like this. There is a bright flash, brighter than the sun, brighter than anything you've ever seen.
8: We, as blacks, we have something which is very unique. Now, there was a fear of the sun. You see, the sun has given us a seed. We have that thing in our body which is known as the melanin, which links us up to the ultraviolet rays of the sun. So we can't get skin cancer when we are, even when the sun's rays are 100 degrees, no, we don't have.
9: Knowledge has but one purpose. Its purpose is to alleviate the sufferings of humanity. Capitalism is a backward and stupid system. Capitalism is a contemptuous system. Capitalism is a system made on profit. It will make a commodity out of everything.
10: Now, it is absurd to say that we Africans were not in Africa when white people first came. And secondly, the conqueror writes history. They came, they conquered, and they wrote.
11: Of the savage. We begin at the end of the 15th century, and we end this exhibition in 1958. In the beginning, in this 16th, 17th, and 18th century, it's just fascination. There is no hierarchy. There is, well, it's wonder. These are miracles. Eh? They are shown as miracles. In the 19th century, just at the beginning of the 19th century, the vision of the other on the other will change. It is the century of the making of racial theorists. And

0: views on the relationship between race and intelligence change?
1: No, not at all. I would like for them to change, that there be new knowledge which says that your nurture is much more important than nature. But I haven't seen any knowledge, and there's a difference on the average between blacks and whites on IQ tests. I would say the difference is it's genetic.
2: Great heroes of our people came out of our church. Great heroes of our people came out of our church. We are extremely highly organized. We are extremely highly organized.
3: I think hard times are coming when we will be wanting the voices of writers who can see alternatives to how we live now and can see through our fear-stricken society and its obsessive technologies.
4: Maniac, an animal. That was the reason for it.
5: Could he be violent?
4: Only if people were violent to him. I can be violent also, and I imagine so can you. You see, that's the whole story of America. They take their violence and turn it back around on somebody else.

0: I talked about zombies so much out there and the sex woos and...
1: Well, I never heard you talk about them, did you, Vincent?
2: No, I haven't.
1: Talk about the zombie just a wee little bit.
0: Well, a zombie is supposed to be the living dead. People who die and are resurrected, but without their souls. And they can take orders, and they're supposed to be never to be tired, and to do what the master says without cease and without being tired. Naturally, it would be futile for me to attempt to try to explain everything. I do know that people have been resurrected in Haiti. I do not believe that they were actually dead. I believe it was suspended animation.
3: I don't see how you can have this rallies and everything against the white man. This is America, you know.
4: Let me just say something to this call. This is not America. This is Polynesia. Our country was stolen. That's one of your problems. You're ignorant, woefully ignorant.
5: Sims and the enslaved women and Narca Betsy and Lucy, you know, look as if, you know, that there is some trepidation. And Narca looks as if she's clutching her chest in modesty. The other enslaved women are allowed to peer behind a white curtain while the two medical assistants are also, you know, gazing and pondering what to do.
6: The eccentric, the extreme, the excluded, the ex-con, the exiled, the expelled, the never meant to survive, extinct, yet stay, awoke, exist, exert, expand, excite, the Malcolms, the Harriets, the Ninas, the Native Sons, Exodus, Zika.
7: Visible light from the sun passes through the atmosphere and reaches the Earth's surface. UVA, long-wave ultraviolet, is the closest to visible light. Most UVA also reaches the surface, but shorter wave
8: melanin
7: rays,
8: is a versatile
7: UVB,
8: molecule.
7: Are the harmful rays
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7: sunburn.
8: Responsible for giving us our UV-blocking complexion.
9: Much of the thinking is based on feedback and control systems. Let's look at the evolution of work. In the beginning, there was manpower.
10: And unforeseen by you in Brave New World.
11: I think it is the greatest story ever told.
12: That the sun is born each
11: and ultimately
12: morning.
11: Dies at night, and then emerges the next morning and bring life back again, but then dies again. And so the whole story is on the subjects of the whole universe and how our skies work and how the planets work.

0: Firstly, that the time and development and discipline of geology is contemporaneous with the time of slavery and the construction of racial difference. Geologic theories are used to consolidate racial difference and geographical execution, so the theft of indigenous land and theft of Africans.
1: Okay, we're going to look now at the idea of black body radiation.
2: A perfect black body absorbs all of the radiation incident on it.
3: Yeah. It also points to, for me, that there's a set of larger struggles there. There's a legacies there. When people talk about reparations, when they talk about reservations, all of the ways that we talk about land and how we're going to deal with the pain of the past here in the present, I think that's another commonality, and I think we have to figure out how to talk about that and hold that.
4: The soul is not an entity that has a start and an end. The soul is in constant orbital mode between the land of the ancestors and the land of the tribe.

0: that we've arranged a society based on science and technology in which nobody understands anything about science and technology. And this combustible mixture of ignorance and power, sooner or later, is going to blow up in our faces. I mean, who is running the science and technology in a democracy if the people don't know anything about it?
1: And what sad ethical condition are we in when it seems like when everybody has to do the same thing? Why does now everybody have to do the same thing? And people constantly writing these articles, you know, the state of this discipline, the state of that discipline. And it's always from the position, unspoken or not, that everybody should be doing the same thing. And whoever ain't doing the thing that I'm getting ready to say we should be doing is wrong. It's like, no, that's just stupid. You know, it's just ridiculous, actually. And it's, you know, so there's a bunch of different ways, a bunch of different attitudes, a bunch of different dispositions that are necessary in order to try to provide something that would approach an adequate description of who and what we are and who and what we might be.
2: I trust what Prince said. We're all just the same. Life is but a game. It's a war of vibrations. Construct your reality. Think about the things you love and draw them into your life.
3: When a shaman or a healer or a babalawo notices that healing, that the person's health is entangled with the person's sickness, he cuts the body open. I think we need cracks and openings. We are addicted to the highway. The highway is leading to nowhere interesting, but that's all modernity can offer us. And now we need to get lost in order to find a new way, a different way.
4: We just have to tell our stories so that history will not always and forever be seen from the point of one side.
5: One side.

0: My name is Desiree Mwalimu-Banks for Wave Farm Radio's Art Archive. In the spirit of Hans Fleisch, and with a nod to the rich history of Hörspiel, Julian Ottavi and Jenny Pickett of APO 33 and Electro Pixel 12 present 2 hours live from WGXC's Acre Studio. The first hour features the Hörspiel Machine with Ben Owen, Nikki Lindt, Seth Kluett, Heidi Nielsen, Ambuscus, Gael Segalin, Marinos Koutsomikalis, Solar Return featuring Pickett and Ottavi, and Dinah Bird plus Jean-Philippe Renou. In the second hour, Ottavi and Pickett perform their own live composition in 3 parts, a subterranean murmuring of solar winds and electromagnetic sound interference delivers listeners into an odyssey of river sounds. LF, VLF, drone syncopation, muted Morse, Kodar cameos, and frequency modulation synthesis serves up raw conversations between radio receivers and electronics. A dizzying storm of entomological calls, clicks, and fluttering wings conjures a global universe of insect cues and codes, warbled utterances of plasma waves collide into fragments of phantom broadcasts and the faint echo of voices in the wilderness, imprinting this multifarious audio creation to memory. Let's tune in now.
1: All right. We are live in the WGXC Acre studio with Julian Ottavi and Jenny Pickett.
2: We're going to present this, what we call the Hörspiel machine, because it's an AI that we organize in a radio show, permanent radio show, around 10 sound artists made a piece for this machine. And so, yeah, the first example of the use of radio medium was to produce art, sound art and radio art was in this German Hörspiel, and it's been the foundations of all that radio play. So it's a reference to the history of radio art, and in the same time, this through AI and a new form of retransformations of what is airplay, airwaves today or in the future. So we had.
1: Tell us who the artists are, because there's some great artists on that list.
2: Yeah. So the idea was to bring sound artists from the different places where we've been touring the festival. So I forgot to say that we also did 2 days of the festival in Cyprus.
3: We will do in Paris as well.
2: Yeah, I see that. And so we had Ben Owen, which is sound artist from New York City. Nikki Lindt, she's also a sound artist working a lot with sound from underwater, and she's been collaborating with A.D. Nielsen, which is an artist also that you know very well here, because she's have some piece in the garden, and she's also a sound artist using meteorology and satellites. And Seth Kluett is also a sound artist living in New York City. Ambuscus,
3: who works a lot with radio memories and audio archives, oral histories. Gail Segalin, who's a French musician and sound artist. She's worked a lot with electroacoustic composition and mixing sound for film, as well as psychogeographical projects.
2: Marinos
3: Koutsomikalis, who's a Greek artist. He's somebody who works a lot with different technologies, making generative systems. He's quite into post-digital and electronic circuitry.
2: And then Dinah Bird and Jean-Philippe Renou, which was also English, Franco-English radio artist. And then we also bring some pieces with Jenny inside. So
1: it's a great lineup. And some of our listeners may have heard some of those voices and works from them before, but does this do we need any introduction for what you're gonna what they're doing, or
2: so their piece has been remixed in this machine, this Ospil machine that is basically mixing all the sound and in normally in on the 10 speakers, so it's a specialization system, and it's actually running now in Nantes in an exhibition, and it will run in Paris in another exhibition. But what we hear here is the stereo version. So no, I think it's we're gonna listen 45 minutes, which is an extract of the machine that runs and work for 2 months now. So it could, yeah, it's different every time. So basically, so we're gonna just drop in for 45 minutes listening of that.
1: All right, well, let's drop in on that then. Turn this down. We're ready to go whenever you are.
2: That's it.

I'm a dream.

Thank you.

0: Elizabeth Nutson, Elizabeth McConkin, Elizabeth Maniscalco, Elizabeth Hanson, Elizabeth Parker, Elizabeth Pizer, Elizabeth Austin, Elizabeth Rowe. Elizabeth Scola Davis, Elizabeth Vanessa Harper, Elizabeth Fisher, Elle Merchant, Ellen Band, Ellen Seekavitch, Ellen Christie, Ellen Strauss, Ellen Fuhrman, Ellen Toth-Zulich, Ellen Seek, Elodie Lodman.
1: Deborah Pritchard, Delia Dawkins.

Francis Maria, Francis Francis Francis Francis Francis Francis Francis Francis Francis Francis Francis Francis Francis Francis Francis Francis Francis Francis Francis Francis Francis Francis Francis Francis Francis Francis Francis Francis Francis Francis Francis Francis Francis Francis Francis Francis Francis Francis Francis Francis Francis Francis Francis Francis Francis Francis Francis Francis Francis Francis Francis Francis Francis Francis Francis Francis Francis Francis Francis Francis Francis Francis Francis Francis Francis Francis Francis Francis Francis Francis Francis Francis Francis Francis Francis Francis Francis Francis Francis Francis Francis Francis Francis Francis Francis Francis Francis Francis Francis Francis Francis Francis Francis Francis Francis Francis Francis Francis Francis Francis Francis Francis Francis Francis Francis Francis Francis Francis Francis Francis Francis Francis Francis Francis Francis Francis Francis Francis Francis Francis Francis Francis Francis Franc

forces, as you are also a force to create a better future. A future where we heal together and we see and hear one another.

0: right, we've been listening to the Horsefield Machine for about 45 minutes or so on WGXC Acra. And now you guys are going to do a live performance?
1: That's correct.
0: Do we need to... listeners need to know anything?
1: It's in three parts. First part is with a Water Sound of River. And then a second one will be more with hacked radio receivers and electronics. And the last one will be from remixing, working with insects from all over the world.
0: All right. 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
1: In its 10 years as a weekly national series from 1987 to 1998, New American Radio commissioned and distributed over 300 original works. Conceptual new drama, associational documentary, language explorations, sonic meditations, environmental compositions, musical explorations, and works that pioneer new dimensions in acoustic space. 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A special thanks to both Helen Thorington and Joanne Green for their generous support and collaboration in this partnership. 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
2: From the diary of Thomas Alva Edison. My deafness did not prevent me from hearing the clicking of a telegraph instrument. When I was as near to it as an operator always must be. From the start, I found that deafness was an advantage to a telegrapher. While I could hear unerringly the loud ticking of the instrument, I could not hear other and perhaps distracting sounds. It may be said that I was shut off from that particular kind of social intercourse, which is small talk. I am glad of it. I couldn't hear, for instance, the conversations at the dinner tables of the boarding houses and hotels where, after I became a telegrapher, I took my meals. Freedom from such talk gave me an opportunity to think out my problems. I have no doubt that my nerves are stronger and better today than they would have been if I had heard all the foolish conversation and other meaningless sounds that normal people hear. The things that I needed to hear, I have heard.
3: When I go over there from Orange, New York seems rather a quiet place.
2: Not even that city is a strain upon my nerves. Most of the nerve strain of our modern life, I fancy, comes to us through our ears. People with good hearing have become so accustomed to the uproar of civilization that uproar has become necessary to their lives. A man talking in a workshop multiplies the volume of his voice by four or five times and yet finds it difficult to make a man of normal hearing understand.
3: But I can hear talk in such places with such difficulty.
2: When I traveled much between New York and Orange on suburban trains, while the train was running at full speed and roaring at its loudest, I would hear women telling secrets to one another, taking advantage of the noise. I cannot conceive of such a thing as a spirit. Imagine something that has no weight, no material form, no mass, no word. Imagine nothing. I cannot be a party to the belief that spirits exist and can be seen under certain circumstances and can be made to tilt tables and wrap chairs and do other things of a similar and unimportant nature. The whole thing is so absurd. I have been thinking for some time of a machine or apparatus which could be operated by personalities which have passed on to another existence or sphere. Now follow me carefully. I don't claim that our personalities pass on to another existence or sphere. I don't claim anything because I don't know anything about the subject. For that matter, no human being knows. But I do claim that it is possible to construct an apparatus which will be so delicate that if there are personalities in another existence or sphere who wish to get in touch with us, this apparatus will at least give them a better opportunity to express themselves than the tilting tables and wraps and Ouija boards and mediums and the other crude methods now purported to be the only means of communication.
3: In truth,
2: it is the crudeness of the present methods that makes me doubt the authenticity.

0: have reported communications with deceased persons? Why should personalities in another existence or sphere waste their time working a little triangular piece of wood over a board with certain lettering on it? I believe that if we are to make any real progress in the psychic investigation, we must do it with scientific apparatus and in a scientific manner. Now, what I propose to do is to furnish psychic investigators with an apparatus which will give a scientific aspect to their work. This apparatus, let me explain, is in the nature of a valve, so to speak. That is to say, the slightest conceivable effort is made to exert many times its initial power for indicative purposes. It is similar to a modern powerhouse, where a man with his relatively puny 1/8 horsepower turns a valve which starts a 50,000 horsepower steam turbine. My apparatus is along those lines, and the slightest effort which intercepts will be magnified many times, so as to give us whatever form of record we desire for the purpose of investigation. Beyond that, I don't care to say anything further. In the evening, went out on the seawall. Noticed a strange phosphorescent light in the west. Probably caused by a baby moon just going down Chinaward. Thought at first the aurora borealis had moved out west. Went to bed early. Dreamed of a demon with eyes 400 feet apart.
1: Or a sleeping dogwood street water that hungers scatters all sways and desire the ranks and rifts of modern birds.
0: Inside the mind there's a constant
1: do you speak radio
0: that holds the
1: inside the mind
0: a
1: giant race all day entangled
0: that holds in the gods of expressions we gather race all day, night.
1: But all of the 23 gods and spirits
0: of
1: meat gathered
0: all
1: is when necessary
0: that all of the 23
1: shaped his course
0: to be clear with the
1: reserve
0: has
1: necessary
0: to close by his weapon
1: use
0: large blue
1: syllables
0: the reserve has
1: he carries
0: a sharp
1: half-hour
0: and craves
1: and
0: sets
1: the pilgrimage
0: of those of ripe age.
1: He carries a
0: sharpest
1: half-hour and
0: craves
1: what they call
0: the
1: pilgrimage
0: object that glows
1: of dark
0: age.
1: Great
0: helps
1: us to
0: see the damaged angel
1: what they call
0: the dogwood
1: tree.
0: Object that glows
1: all
0: swaying
1: in
0: the branches
1: and rifts of mocking
0: birds.
1: Do you speak
0: radio?
1: How do you say?
0: All swaying
1: in the branches
0: of brush and water, wood and meat, walls and windows.
1: Do you speak
0: radio?
1: To be clear with
0: how do you say?
1: Rebuke the breezes were soft.
0: Asleep in the waves.
1: A white object.
0: They discovered new islands by following the flight of birds. The weather was heavy. The weather had cleared.
1: The wind had cleared.
0: The nights were moss.
1: The wind was light.
0: At dawn,
1: the nights were
0: mild.
1: A very lovely river.
0: At dawn, the wind fell.
1: And beautiful mountains.
0: A very lovely river.
1: First lane,
0: and beautiful mountains.
1: He shaped his course.
0: First lane,
1: wild.
0: The
1: amaranth.
0: Dog that never barked.
1: The fishermen all ran away.
0: Mountains.
1: And dog that never barked. Mountains.
0: The ragged islands.
1: More lovely and clear. The ragged islands.
0: Breezes were soft.
1: Philosophers
0: sleep in the waves.
1: Say many
0: white
1: things.
0: Object. They discovered
1: oh,
0: new islands by
1: for
0: following the flight of birds.
1: There were some people.
0: The weather was heavy.
1: Philosophers say
0: they fled.
1: When the weather
0: had
1: cleared,
0: the wind
1: to the hour
0: was
1: of vespers. But then, where are these islands
0: example.
1: Now?
0: At dawn, the wind
1: in
0: fell.
1: The houses
0: very
1: were
0: some
1: rule.
0: They found
1: no
0: one.
1: Fled
0: mountains.
1: Forests of
0: the
1: hour
0: of vespers,
1: cruising with a fat man and
0: the fishermen all
1: then
0: ran away.
1: I don't want to be the only dog
0: without
1: shadows, he said. How do you say?
0: More
1: a boy goes by with bread shaped like a baby. Another comes
0: islands.
1: Along with a dirty rope for a game.
0: Philosophers say
1: a pig and a grandmother dead on the road.
0: His
1: daughter
0: radio, for example.
1: Is like a mountain without rain.
0: There were
1: summer
0: people.
1: Enemy, the bad one, the old people say. The moon rides a big night animal just above the trees. It's very late. The crows are fast asleep. And the mockingbirds as well.
0: Up to the hour of vespers, but then where
1: the
0: are
1: trees
0: these islands
1: now, too?
0: In the
1: house,
0: they found
1: chestnuts.
0: No one. Forests of heaven.
1: Leaves, imagine
0: the fat
1: birds,
0: I don't want to be the only place
1: or an abandoned
0: shadows,
1: house full
0: said.
1: Of dirt. How do you say a boy goes by with bread shaped like a baby?
0: Disaster gives a kiss to the manager. Manager.
1: For a game.
0: Horse was as white as a grandmother's grandmother dead on the floor.
1: The wind comes on like a
0: telephone. Don't
1: run to the rain.
0: On the bad's mirror.
1: Shadows
0: and
1: say
0: the moon rides a big
1: wall
0: night.
1: How do you say red far in Detroit?
0: Death by red thing
1: said he keeps
0: the grows.
1: My ex and wife joining
0: the radio says.
1: Inside the giant stooping lady.
0: Bad answer to
1: red and crazy hopes
0: like an outright abandoned house.
1: Dirt. Clear wine.
0: She's a dish drying slowly all evening.
1: Disaster
0: to the
1: breeze
0: on a rack
1: manager.
0: In the kitchen
1: she
0: window.
1: Was as white as
0: clean elements of love. Don't bother.
1: Cuts
0: in triple order
1: thing.
0: Of milk. Roses. Wet pavement.
1: Come on, come on, come
0: so
1: on.
0: So goes to the secret person.
1: Bad
0: one. That's a pleasant whisper going.
1: Things.
0: The moon rides,
1: it is
0: my
1: animal's
0: lane joining
1: above
0: the wild grass
1: inside the giant sleeping lady.
0: As she manifests in Massachusetts rain, which, when red,
1: the trees
0: drying slowly alive,
1: and the touch of the breezes
0: didn't care for
1: the kitchen window where these
0: the smell of old sad apples and flies inside a hot car, and herbal medicines and stale meat, gingerbread, sperm, and
1: disaster
0: could just kiss
1: presents,
0: go to salt and candles,
1: wild
0: grass. Wonderful care will be given when
1: it comes into the
0: when
1: would
0: she stays
1: alive,
0: inside,
1: she come
0: care
1: for,
0: where
1: come
0: she
1: on.
0: Always
1: smell
0: flies
1: old sad
0: in circles,
1: flies inside a hot car,
0: herbal like the planet,
1: stale
0: death,
1: gingerbread,
0: and
1: said
0: it
1: keeps
0: my
1: handkerchief,
0: eggs
1: and
0: crisps,
1: enjoyments
0: and candles,
1: the radio says.
0: Wonderful care will be given
1: inside
0: the giant stays
1: inside,
0: where she always
1: bad
0: flies in circles, red,
1: and my
0: crazy hopes.
1: She's quiet.
0: I'm sure she is.
1: Clarinets.
0: She's in inspecting
1: spectacles
0: for sale. Pawnbroker's window blurred by dust.
1: Pawnbroker's
0: imperfections in the glass.
1: Tuscaloosa,
0: 1832. Broken shifts were common glass.
1: Elements of love
0: don't
1: bother.
0: Disappeared as easily. You might begin a tailor or a farmer's
1: boy.
0: Broken shins
1: up
0: with sad, bloody trousers lost in
1: a
0: fight for some iron, full of serpents, bears,
1: and
0: wild people, as wild as you,
1: manifests and
0: but unable to make your noises.
1: When red,
0: or a certain life to some dull and evil-minded old body and
1: smell
0: an
1: of old
0: fresh
1: sad apples and
0: flies
1: inside a hot car.
0: Didn't even have the real names yet. Or member of a gang in a wild and trashy city where no one knows you by your old name
1: and
0: country. Where there were mockingbirds also just as here. There are forms of worship still
1: in
0: the blue
1: days inside.
0: And people sleeping inside boxes and glittering white ships.
1: Where she always flies
0: and things you
1: like
0: see
1: in
0: Mercury's
1: clarinets,
0: a brown ham,
1: and
0: a sad small red bird, a dreamy eye, a god
1: of
0: fight mass, spindle-legged horses,
1: broken ship
0: shaking hands,
1: common
0: man whose body is missing,
1: dolphin,
0: easily able
1: to make
0: birds fly fast
1: and
0: pain
1: and
0: silence,
1: light
0: up
1: and
0: sad,
1: dull,
0: who makes curious ritual gesture with her left
1: ancient
0: bear,
1: a
0: bright green boat,
1: whose
0: past motionless beast,
1: but unable to make
0: happy chance,
1: or a servant,
0: naked afro of his gang,
1: dull and tiles
0: of your
1: body.
0: A lady who seems to be daydreaming while behind her coach. Eurynomus, a demon of Hades, dances with
1: there
0: a
1: trash
0: woman near a
1: bright
0: blue tree.
1: Country where there are
0: tons
1: of
0: rare,
1: just as
0: scares
1: you.
0: I'm singing the song you sing after.
1: Inside boxes
0: and
1: huge glittering white ships.
0: And things you see for no reason. A brown hand, a small red bird with a dreamy eye, a god in a wolf's head mask.
1: Spindle-legged horses.
0: Remember the time.
1: A woman shaking hands with a man whose body is missing.
0: A brown hand.
1: Dolphins
0: are leaping. Birds fly past. And a famous collection of grass.
1: Spindle-legged
0: grass.
1: Makes a curious
0: a woman
1: ritual gesture with
0: a fat man
1: at
0: the keyboard. Young angel and her shadow on the
1: birds fly past.
0: And naked
1: and
0: secret word
1: laws.
0: A dancing
1: girl
0: makes a curious ritual gesture.
1: A lady
0: who seems to be
1: daydreaming.
0: A bright
1: drinking
0: year
1: wine.
0: Saxophones.
1: Clutches.
0: Vultures.
1: Naked ass.
0: Voices.
1: Times.
0: Clean idea
1: in
0: this
1: lengthened
0: country song,
1: you sing
0: while behind her couch.
1: The radio said,
0: Eurynomus, a demon of Hades,
1: remember the
0: dances
1: time
0: with a painted woman,
1: the
0: famous collection
1: tree,
0: of grass,
1: tell me the
0: prayer,
1: scares
0: you,
1: baby,
0: singing
1: the
0: song,
1: you sing
0: after
1: young
0: the radio
1: angel
0: said,
1: and her
0: shadow, remember the time,
1: bricks,
0: the famous collection of grass. It's hard to grasp and gleaming like a shack full of cats, all wakeful and dictionary,
1: and just a piece of tin inside his brain.
0: God, how do you say in radio,
1: at the keyboard,
0: a piece of tin
1: young angel
0: inside his brain? Remember,
1: word with
0: people with nails in their heads,
1: then,
0: a spirit inside a tree, a history of smells, a man at by sparrows,
1: family,
0: correct
1: sacks
0: of
1: almonds,
0: courtship, flavored like a dog from Memphis, for example. Even this old rat-like forest of do-right gets a late taste of grins. Someone's out whistling for that fan.
2: Someone
0: come
2: down.
0: Home, dangling bacon,
1: all wakeful
0: with the nasty late-night sweat all over it. On the river of breath, there's a thing like music, like the music of someone walking home after midnight down the middle of a wet, empty street in the city where the voices wander, where the voices collect, where they chase each other.
1: We were drinking needle water,
0: like cats chase mocking birds,
1: sang in ice cream
0: voices in the houses,
1: this clean idea in the slain
0: dreams,
1: hard to grasp,
0: people with nails in their
1: and
0: tracks,
1: reiterated voices,
0: smells,
1: a piece of tin inside
0: his
1: brain.
0: How do you say in radio,
1: that was what the old man longed to hear.
0: Members, for example, with nails
1: sailing out across
0: the empty thread
1: like feathers and chains,
0: against this
1: reiteration
0: wind. Correct me if I'm
1: someone's
0: wrong.
1: Someone's ad was rage
0: and sweet aversion were the secret names of his tongue.
1: Even this old
0: rat-like
1: forest
0: and
1: nasty light
0: gets a late
1: sweat
0: all over
1: wind.
0: Someone's out whistling
1: on the river of breath.
0: There's a dangling bacon.
1: The one that floats beneath the
0: Baltic
1: ribs.
0: In the river of breath, there's a thing like music.
1: Like the music of someone who walks home after midnight
0: down
1: the middle of
0: a
1: wet, empty street.
0: Where
1: they chase
0: each other.
1: Wander where the voices collect, where they chase each other like cats. Chase mockingbirds.
0: Like cats chase mockingbirds, and
1: houses
0: fill with
1: maybe things that look like beings,
0: trapped
1: animals
0: in
1: the
0: house
1: with lines and circles.
0: That was what the old man,
1: dog-headed man
0: in
1: ecstasy,
0: thing
1: out across boundaries in the slow river.
0: All the difficult
1: sailing out across
0: the world
1: to
0: lie
1: down
0: in
1: the change into ships with white sails.
0: So he told the others,
1: going down to Moby Street, where there are no witches now, although there were in 1839, the one her name was Alaria, and she was like a white oak stood to spark and left to wither, except she did not live. She wandered the city as a small fat animal on a shambling walk,
0: animals
1: dragging her snaky tail through the sea, so whispery and itchy,
0: so
1: like the ghosts of sailing ships
0: in this slow river,
1: with gods and
0: all the difficult things of this world,
1: and red bodies of demons and crows go past her. Amused at her movements and motions. But she doesn't care.
0: We'll lie down
1: in this slow river. It's raining.
0: All the difficult
1: she's crawling
0: things
1: in a flooded vein.
0: With white sails.
1: She's lie
0: listening
1: down
0: and will change. So
1: to
0: show the others.
1: Information being his
0: sails
1: business as it
0: going
1: went
0: down.
1: My friend old Mr. Love, who saw a red-eyed kind of dog inside his dream,
0: he
1: later saw
0: long
1: that same or a similar animal.
0: One, her name,
1: at the edge
0: Alabia
1: of a stand of sweet gum trees and briars.
0: And she was like a white oak.
1: Like a wolf with his wife and children
0: left.
1: Near a tall woman river. All of them, the color of dead trees.
0: So he told the others.
1: Except, but none wolves.
0: She did not go down
1: to
0: Moby.
1: Not
0: she
1: to
0: wandered
1: me
0: the city as a star.
1: That, that reminded him of his dream, or so he says.
0: Dragging her snaky tail.
1: The philosophers
0: so
1: whispering
0: nocturnal
1: sentences.
0: The sailing ship to wither.
1: Not able to sleep in a long night because burned
0: bodies wandered the city.
1: Listen,
0: go past her.
1: The phone rings in the building across
0: the alley.
1: Someone coughs.
0: So whispering,
1: it's raining. Somewhere nearby, a woman is crying.
0: She's
1: been shouting before. Turn something,
0: and then
1: turn yourself.
0: Information
1: being his
0: business.
1: Dragon is high
0: inside
1: deep water.
0: Old Mr. Love,
1: what shape a single one of us is often dreaming
0: and
1: turned round about like a
0: later saw that same or a similar animal at the edge of a stand.
1: A little space after,
0: the
1: mouth of the beast is very soft. Burning
0: like
1: water someday soon.
0: With
1: the
0: his wife and children.
1: She'll keep silence. A man may be in a dark place, philosophers say. Listen. It's a very tall woman crawling in a flooded vein.
2: A bunch of dead trees.
1: Information of being his business.
2: Not wolves.
1: No attempts to love.
2: Dry them.
1: Why should I
2: destroy dogs?
1: He later saw a similar shape, nocturnal sands, at the edge of a stand,
2: not able to sleep on
1: a
2: long night,
1: because burning
2: the eye of a
1: wolf with his wife and children near the
2: flowering
1: of the building.
2: All of them, the hour of
1: the active generation
2: wolves,
1: not in
2: heart
1: somewhere nearby,
2: will not revive
1: all grief, shouting to
2: fast devils.
1: A thing to bring someday,
2: and not to make himself
1: alone. Not able to sleep on a long night,
2: it strikes up the
1: side inside deep water foam,
2: which
1: is
2: good,
1: single one of us is
2: often
1: crashing,
2: and dreaming as
1: turns
2: ground
1: about
2: like
1: a shot of
2: a
1: whore.
2: Turn
1: a little space after,
2: being restless,
1: the mouth of the beast is very
2: soft. Information
1: about
2: burning
1: water
2: someday soon.
1: The dogs shall keep silence. Dragons hide inside deep water.
2: A baby doll,
1: a single one of us is often dreaming and turning
2: around
1: the surface
2: to driveway.
1: A little
2: shadow
1: space
2: man
1: after
2: for example.
1: Maybe in the darkest
2: place. Would like to be able to burn
1: water.
2: No more ordinary breathing. Early morning heat and
1: singers and wenches.
2: Climbs a dark place.
1: Windows
2: sails
1: off.
2: With shining color.
1: Singers and wenches.
2: It cannot
1: dry
2: broken
1: shadow.
2: Horse or elephant.
1: And
2: it is good against enemies, madness,
1: beasts,
2: chiders,
1: and
2: brawling
1: shapes.
2: Voices
1: of
2: words,
1: birds,
2: in a fantasy it gives understanding.
1: Barrels
2: drives away one's enemy.
1: Act
2: of generation
1: wounds and
2: heart. A black stone is good against wrath.
1: It puts back devils.
2: A
1: thing that burns the hand and makes the heart begin to tremble.
2: It stirs up a sorrow.
1: It is good against passion and blindness.
2: It nourishes,
1: philosophers say.
2: Being restless, please send me information about your program.
1: Or a baby doll that rests on a glittering surface of driveway.
2: Marvelous
1: shadows, for example, would like to be able to speak.
2: A stone with the colors
1: no
2: of
1: more
2: heaven.
1: Ordinary breathe
2: heels.
1: Early morning heat
2: all
1: and splendor cures.
2: Melancholy.
1: Philosophers say it cannot be broken.
2: And it
1: is good against
2: burns
1: enemies,
2: the
1: sadness
2: makes
1: the
2: heart
1: chiders
2: tremble
1: to brawlers.
2: Cruel
1: men
2: it stirs
1: stones
2: in broken
1: fantasy. It
2: or strangers
1: standing. Barrel
2: is
1: always
2: safe
1: and
2: sure.
1: Against passion,
2: all black
1: stones
2: is
1: cool
2: from
1: blindness.
2: A marvelous
1: the inward vision. Heats
2: the stone
1: it away
2: the
1: shot
2: heaven.
1: Cures
2: it
1: melancholy,
2: heals.
1: Philosophers say,
2: and it comforts and saves.
1: If the stone be broken, where strangers can walk safe and sure, it mitigates all discords. It cools the inward heats. It puts away the spot. It heals. It shuts the powers up in smoke. As a cloud, as blood.
2: Philosophers say
1: it shuts
2: the powers
1: up
2: in smoke
1: as a cloud, as
2: program,
1: blood.
2: Or a baby
1: if the heart of the
2: breast,
1: beast is
2: glittered,
1: still
2: trembles.
1: Hermes
2: says
1: in his book,
2: it
1: gives understanding.
2: Would like to give
1: understanding.
2: Of the
1: no more
2: ordinary
1: mundane
2: early morning
1: rose
2: and
1: day
2: clouds
1: across
2: the
1: windowsill,
2: shining
1: colors
2: to be
1: sure
2: of all
1: fear
2: and
1: fantasy.
2: When the swallows make their nests,
1: when the swallows mouth
2: their nests,
1: a little space after comes trouble.
2: Gives understanding.
1: An herb that makes the dog.
2: Brought into a fever,
1: his eyes and
2: his mouth in the earth.
1: The black stone is good.
2: The house is full of
1: serpents,
2: mustard seeds,
1: stone
2: weasel.
1: It suffers
2: not
1: a devil
2: in the house, they say,
1: of asphodel.
2: Passions and griefs of the heart,
1: I will
2: if the stone
1: be
2: therefore.
1: Philosophers
2: say, a man with a dog's heart,
1: right
2: wing of a corby,
1: puts away the spot.
2: Red leaf from any strong and spreading thing.
1: It suffers and shuts
2: the powers
1: of
2: the
1: smoke
2: of asphodel.
1: The passions and griefs of the heart
2: I will
1: cloud.
2: As philosophers say,
1: a man
2: with
1: the
2: heart
1: of the
2: beast
1: is
2: whatever is said of the day,
1: they say,
2: strong
1: gives understanding.
2: The eye of a sleeping man
1: every hour of
2: night,
1: whatever
2: is
1: said
2: the
1: mistletoe
2: and
1: rose.
2: Bay leaf,
1: every hour
2: of
1: birds
2: inside
1: except
2: the
1: ratio
2: of
1: all
2: birds
1: inside the radio,
2: tiny
1: spirits
2: entrusted with
1: messages. When the swallows
2: make their
1: nests
2: of motion,
1: they
2: feel nothing
1: soft
2: and sad.
1: An herb that makes
2: like
1: the dogs
2: can
1: silence,
2: lofty,
1: brought
2: sad,
1: and
2: upright.
1: Down the
2: line,
1: his
2: heaven,
1: his mouth,
2: like
1: the
2: nature,
1: earth.
2: It enters
1: a house
2: secretly
1: full of serpents,
2: mustard
1: seed, and
2: rejoices.
1: And
2: like
1: it suffers
2: not
1: a devil
2: in
1: the house,
2: they
1: say,
2: of
1: asphodel.
2: inside the house of the voices and the dreaming birds. Swallow, dove, and sparrow, they say, are friends and close allies.
1: Inside the house
2: makes
1: the
2: best and loudest drumhead, ash and
1: the dreaming birds
2: of the heart
1: messages.
2: I will declare, therefore,
1: swallow,
2: dove, and sparrow, they say, are friends and close allies.
1: On her windowsill,
2: wolfskin makes the
1: best
2: and
1: loudest drumhead.
2: Copper is best for
1: messages.
2: Strong.
1: Her
2: eyeshell mirror very clean.
1: On her windowsill, a homesick angel writes a message. Trees and smoke go walking.
2: Flowers, shells, old heavy keys, a mirror very clean, a triptych. 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
1: scatters and deafens
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1: everything scatters into the moving and
0: swallowed dove and sparrow, they say, are friends and close allies.
1: Into the father,
0: skin makes the best and loudest drumhead. 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
1: a to the mother eye sometimes to see her.
0: On her windowsill, a homesick angel writes a message. 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
2: 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Up next is Metal, Views from the Karamazov Vista by Earwax Productions. Thank you for listening.

people that are into like Prince and all that are like basically having sex on the dance floor, you know? You can get pregnant and have an abortion, which hurts just as much as getting slammed in the eye by somebody's head, you know what I mean? What's the difference?

I was looking around for terminology to describe some of the... the characteristics of certain sonic events. It was probably information on a dimly perceived or non-consciously perceived or instinctual level that I was operating with. Suddenly, this epiphanistic kind of experience, and there it was. I knew that I had a good term for this junk. It sounded heavy, and heavy, as I said, as portentous and significant, etc. And I was thinking about, and why wouldn't I think about it, lead, a heavy metal. And back there, you know, in my mind, not only was lead amongst the heavy metal elements in the periodic table of the elements, hence the name heavy metal, because that's where I got it from the Ruskie who filled up, you know, the periodic table of the elements. But not only that, but there was this image of lead, which is linked in alchemy to Saturn, in astrology, the Grim Reaper, the bringer of chaos, the most baleful of all the planetary influences, which is the symbol for lead in alchemy, and chaos. And lead is the most degenerate of all the metals, a metal which is completely chaotic. It is as if gold has unraveled and become entropic, if you know what I mean, and lost its organization, no longer has any coherent information to bring anybody, but is instead just an image of the inchoate, of the chaotic, of the degenerate, defined much more broadly, you know, than it would be defined on Fabre Knows Best or Leave It to Beaver. In my mind, somehow, the neural network made the connection between this music and the name heavy metal.

0: Like I said, you know, a couple of months ago, I caught my daughter listening to The Cure and Depeche Mode, and I had to take her to see Iron Maiden right away, you know, because I couldn't bear the thought of her having to listen to that gay music like a moment longer.
1: We like to call

0: Well, we're Christians, and we come out here to talk to people about Jesus, to share what Jesus has done in our lives, that he died for us, that we could have everlasting life. We don't need to be into bondage to drugs or alcohol or any of the problems of this world. I think that there are some groups that have definite satanic overtones in their music. They are anti-God and anti-Jesus Christ. Satan is anti-God and anti-Jesus Christ. Satan is anti-God and anti-Jesus Christ. Satan is anti-God and anti-Jesus Christ. Satan is anti-God and anti-Jesus Christ.
1: These guys, these Jesus guys. These guys, these Jesus guys. I didn't speak to them.
2: Same people, devil worshippers.
1: I didn't speak to them, but I just assumed they were dealing with a pretty low-dimensional worldview.
2: It's like scary to hear.
1: I didn't speak to them, but I just assumed they were dealing with a pretty low-dimensional worldview. You know, where they've compartmentalized things very neatly, you know, where everything is... And why not? It's really very comfortable. Even if you're dealing with demonic enemies with infinite power who are in a titanic struggle with the forces of good and God and may well win unless, you know, you enlist in the army of Jesus.
3: These guys, these Jesus guys.
1: You know, even if you're dealing with something that is that significant, you know, it's comforting to know that it's that simple.
0: I think that rock music leads people to three things that God says are wrong. Sex outside of marriage, drugs and alcohol, rebellion in all different ways.
4: You know, I think that, you know, a lot of the criticism is because it promotes drugs. I don't believe that. I think that they don't have to be into this kind of music to know about them or to be approached by someone. So I think that they're taking the rap for the bad things that are in the world.
0: It's like scary to hear.
4: One of my bands sings about a lot of true incidents. They're violent things, but they really happened. You read about them in the paper. You know, you heard about them on television. And these kids are not saying they're right, wrong, or indifferent. They're just saying, this happened.
5: Yeah, well, we talk about a guy who's a mass killer. You know, it was a song on our first album called No Tell Motel. It was this guy who picks up on a chick, takes her at this room, number 13, and he likes to screw her and kill her at the same time.
6: They just put lyrics together for shock value.
7: Just because your kid's into heavy metal doesn't mean that he's going down the wrong track.
6: But I think the goal to piss your parents off is still there. And I think they do it now with talk about the devil.
8: The devil thing is just a moneymaker.
0: Do I think that rock and roll is the work of the devil? The work of the devil.
2: What is this thrash metal? What is this Satan worshiping?
1: Well, I think what you're talking about here is not satanic per se or sui generis. Rather, you're talking about, you know, the eternal rebellious impulse. The specter of power. The image, you know, of powers unleashed. Powers appropriated by the self. Powers unleashed by dark, chthonic, you know, beings. And, you know, you literally are dealing with the chthonic, subterranean, primordial, pre-human, maybe even pre-cosmic, as we know the world today, deities, which are working around looking to complete the impulse of creation as they see it, rather than that it's developed under the tutelage of human beings and you know, the Judeo-Christian God.
9: So C major is always the good guys.
1: You know, it's embarrassing to talk about this stuff because it's, you know, it's so obvious. It's dumb.

0: 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They ate the pledge.
1: We used to sit around on Sunday and listen to Jack Benny on the radio.
2: No, we're not cool people.
3: You've got to have really heavy guitars. The riffs have to be very strong and simple.

0: bass and the drums have to be thunderous, but always backing up the guitar and then the screaming vocals.
1: Yeah, that's a question. You know, how much do you care about forms?
2: But
3: I just think it's good sounding big drums.
2: I agree.
3: You know?
4: It's big low. It's what we call big rock. It's an old term Van Halen used to use. Well, what kind of rock are you guys? Oh, we're big rock. You know.
5: Yeah, we take a lot of like Egyptian kind of influences. We use a lot of diminished progressions and stuff.
2: Far
5: yeah.
2: out.
5: And then we're like, you know, like you just said, you know, we'll come up with like these really, really heavy chord like progressions that don't really like follow any like written pattern.
2: That's great.
6: You've got some highly chromatic chords that are available to you.
1: And your comments about time limitations, Sarkoff, are exactly that. In heavy metal, you just don't have enough time to string out the kind of complex harmonies that a Beethoven or a Haydn did.
2: I wouldn't
4: say so. And
2: you
4: have a little idea and it like germinates. And then being able to sit back and listen to it in the studio when it's done, going, yeah, that's how I envisioned it.
2: Yeah.
4: And then then hearing people clap for it when you finish playing it on stage.
7: Drinking the milk, man.
6: Come on, guys.
7: That was a pretty good one.
4: All right.
8: Yeah, well, you know, some of these guys are not that hip, you know. Yeah.
2: I mean, that's what I teach him.
9: I need to hear the whole thing.

0: They entered to an unprecedented extent onto, an alien sonic landscape. And when you get into these incredibly complex cognitive pictures, where the music is delivering as many or more cognitive clues as the lyrics are delivering as many or more cognitive clues as the music, and their thematic clashes and oppositions and coalescences adding up to something that you can't really ever pin down, but it seems an infinitely open structure. Not just vast, but also small, miniaturized, and and giantized, inflated, and compressed, with everything always reflecting back upon itself and crashing into itself. I think at that point you're getting into a vocabulary which not only expresses a sense of alienation, but also captures what I call a view of the Karamazov Vista. Dealing with all sorts of dynamics, all sorts of complex dynamics which rely upon cognitive distortions, interference patterns between lyrical and musical themes, interference patterns between musical and lyrical fields integrated, interference patterns between musical and lyrical themes counterpointed, to each other. A world of infinitely available empowerments. No things are forbidden, or all things are possible, depending upon your translation. I call that the Karamazov Vista, the place where everything is possible or nothing is forbidden. Because it's not just the supernatural. The supernatural is one specter or segment or one subset of the mental landscape which says that I am in possession, of an infinite self-empowerment, and nothing is impossible, the Karamazov Vista. I think that when you get into these alienated, self-denying, complex, bound, when you get into these subversive vocabularies, lyrically and musically, you're speaking, you're talking the talk, of the kid. This is Kate.
1: Your satanic output.
0: From the San Francisco Delphine School District.
2: And depending, I suppose, on the sub-styles, the vocals really determine what...
3: At a heavy metal concert, after the first 10 minutes, you're not hearing the upper register at all. And what comes...
1: Except through your skull.
3: Right.
2: I don't know.
3: And through the physical impact of the vibration of you as the listener.
4: Yeah, a lot of texture and feel. It's important because a lot of musicians don't have soul.
5: Again, it's... Well, I think a lot of this stuff is produced for effect and not to be done by somebody else on piano 10 years later or something.

there are certain emotional connotations inherent within the heavy metal chord. You know, if you look at these waveforms, they are infinitely broken. And you know, as you go down the scale, if you keep on blowing up the sample that you're looking at on a screen, and you analyze it, you'll find that they are continuously broken. You know, because the waveform just doesn't look like a sine wave. By the way, the best sounds are produced by the best heavy metal sounds are produced by amplifiers, which are tube-powered, because you get elements of an additional kind of distortion, which adds the complexity of the picture, thermionic distortion inherent to that excessive fractal sonic component, you know, kind of fractal sonic imagery, a distortion for distortion's sake component, the notion of noise as a component of music. Noise defined as a kind of fractal event, a totally unnatural sound. The nature of the waveform situation that obtains with heavy metal music. This is a waveform which is generic to the late 20th century.

0: I was drunk, so I sort of like went along with it, sort of beat some heads in. Some Jewish heads, that is.
1: Oh, excellent. I mean, oh, yeah. It was good.
2: That sucked.
1: Oh, yeah. It was good.
3: Kicks out. Oh,
1: yeah. I broke my leg. How's that it for you? Good.
4: It goes beyond music.
3: And it's fun. Heavy metal's killer.
5: A headbanger is a dude that lives and dies for heavy metal, man. For he's the guy that sits there in front of my monitor and puts his forehead 100 times against that monitor. He just backs it and bleeds to death.
4: Well, there is definitely like a natural affinity, you know, between.
6: Now, are we talking Geraldo skinhead?
4: Nazism, you know, and heavy metal. I mean, God, it's, you know, self-evident. You know, the fantasy of infinite self-empowerment. You know, this worship of the power chord, sui generis, as an embodiment of power. I mean, that's the heart of Nazism.
7: I think the whole Nazi punk thing started in Europe. You know, you had the skinheads. Basically, they were just out to destroy everything.
5: Skinhead is the epitome of a rich kid with a bad attitude. To me, is I went through my period of skinhead hangouts, man. I mean, I used to go to the old Cafe de Grand and go see the Dickies, go see 45 Grand.
7: Cardio outfits are cool.
5: But to going back to the skinhead part, I think the skinhead was just some guy that was bored and hated chicks because they did. They beat up all the chicks. They beat up all the dudes.
8: Bald headbanger.
5: We're basically...
9: it's rich kids. It is.
5: Yeah, middle
9: it's
5: class rich kids with a bad attitude.
9: Yeah.
5: That's what it is.
9: Nothing deeper
5: than that. We already... As far as...
9: Mom and dad got long hair. What do you do?
4: That seems like a ridiculous question to me.
9: Shave it all off and have a bad attitude.
5: Yeah, it's a guy that you tell him no and he'll do it anyway. But
4: Haydn wrote the Emperor Quartet, dedicated to the Emperor of Austria-Hungary. That became the national anthem of Austria, which was adopted as the national anthem for the unified Germany, which became Deutschland über alles. Well, it doesn't even seem like a rational question to me.
9: What do you do?
4: Nothing you can do about it. Nothing you can do about any of this crap.
9: What do you do?
4: Is the Aryan progenitor, you know, who first scratched out a swastika on the side of a cave or, you know, on some pot, you know, responsible? Well, it's a symbol of power. It's a symbol with power, you know, and I don't even know what he could possibly have meant by that question. Seems so naive.
5: No, you know what? The headbanger is not like a skinhead, though. The headbanger is like, all he wants to do is bang his head and rock with the dudes.
10: Body Ergo X's played at Stone, and I was sitting on the stage. Some dude tried to touch me, and she pushed him, and he punched her in the face. So I kicked him in the nuts,
2: but I didn't get him in the nuts.
10: I saw him aim at me, like punch me, both of them, black eyes, like 2 weeks.
4: I think if you have created a cultural trend, cultural vector, launched a cultural vector, you know, within the field you operate. Yeah, if you've done that, I think you've made it. I think before bands worry a lot about getting rich, they worry about status in the eyes of their audience. You know, they want to be the source of a new wisdom, you know, of a new vector. I think it's a very important impulse, the desire for status. Not this, like, pathetic desire for status, but they want to do a great thing. They want glory. They want to have done a great thing that nobody has done. It's rare to accomplish that. You know, there are various levels of analytical cognizance operating all the time. There are people in rock and roll who, without a doubt, would have been Wagner, you know, or tried to have become Wagner or Beethoven, you know, had it been the 19th century. No, they're not. They're doing this. You know, what they do is cool. What I do is cool. You know, and I just have brought a certain amount of knowledge and a certain set of analytical tools to the service of what I do. And they've brought other forms of knowledge and other analytical tools to what they do. But, you know, I just, you know. And, you know, people do the things that their imaginations impel them to define as important and worthy. So I'd say if you have launched an influential vector that will bear fruit sometime down the line. I think you've made it. You've done it.
2: It's like he was just saying. It's like he was just saying, though, man, you know.
5: Melodic. We can sell records. We still have that edge. You know what I mean? Man, we don't lose our edge. You know what I mean? Melodic. We still have it. We're there. We're heavy, but we're still melodic. Melodic. You know what I mean? Melodic.
4: You betcha. They're doing the great things that people don't expect them to do, and they're doing it well, and they just keep getting better and bigger, and, you know, they're paving the path for us, definitely.
5: It was the Deep Purples, it was the Black Sabbath.
2: Metal Gods?
5: It was the Led Zeppelins, it was Grand Funk.
2: Barbie dolls, G.I. Joes. Barbie dolls, G.I. Joes.
4: They're paving the path
2: Barbie
4: for
2: dolls,
4: us, definitely.
2: G.I. Joes. Barbie dolls.
5: Metal Gods?
11: You got the late 60s.
5: Melodic.
11: And you got mid-70s where it reached its, like, apex with, like, Kiss and Alice Cooper, big, showy rock.
5: Fame? What's it like to be famous? We don't know, man.
12: Fame?
5: Fame?
12: Fame?
5: Fame? Fame?
13: Fame is cool.
4: It takes a lot of time and a lot of work and a lot of energy and a lot of luck and everything else to make it as a band. It's
11: in the grand scheme of things, even bands like the Stones and the Who and the Kinks, all the bands that have been around, or Beach Boys, you know, bands that have been around for like 25, 30 years. In retrospect, 100, 200 years from now, it's just going to be a flash in the pan anyway.
5: Exactly.
14: Strive to be yourself. Strive to be original. Carve your own path. Don't follow others. And whatever it does, as long as it makes you happy, it's right.
13: The guy bores me.
15: The sludge pump.
14: I think you mean about like the
4: no.
5: Playing a lot of noodles.
16: Music is great. Everybody loves music. Everybody. And we get the same high that the Pope does when he listens to his favorite band.
10: Give me a break. And I think that element of amateurism and of neo-primitivism is often used by the better bands to their own and to the music's advantage.
11: Yeah, I gotta go to John.
4: I wouldn't.
10: Those problems just don't exist in rock and roll.
14: Yeah, you know.
17: Stay heavy.

0: Excuse me. Excuse me, it's heavily modal sound, expressed in the traditional cyclical, repetitious, cyclical, folkish kind of structure, you know, which harkens back to natural cosmological events. You know, the movement of planets through space and whole planetary systems and the movement of the seasons and the movement of planets in space, not just vis-a-vis other planets, but, you know, their own isolated movement calendars. To me, there is a natural component, or more importantly, a cosmic component in the sense of cosmological component, a component in the structure of you know, the rotating Newtonian universe, something inevitable, of a heaviness of impulse which can never be denied, something which also, in its mimicry of cosmological events, automatically defines itself as heavy in terms of importance, as well as in terms of just mere physical impulse. You make that to something which is totally unnatural, and what you get is a kind of paradox, off-putting, self-denying, alienating, and hence chaos-impelling musical vocabulary, sonic image that is unique to the end of the 20th century. Pretty amazing.
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1: 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Up next is AFIBS and Others by Helen Thorrington. Thank you for listening.

aphids, and others. Well, we'll get them straightened out here in a minute. Aphids are those tiny green pear-shaped insects that you sometimes see all over the leaves or stems of plants or other vegetation. They have these beaks they insert, and they use them like straws to suck up the plant's juices. No, it doesn't help the plant any, which is why so many gardeners put their finger and thumb quickly around the stems of their afflicted plants and squish all those tiny, soft-bodied, pear-shaped little green suckers. Thousands in one squish. It's a kind of sticky, sweet revenge. But wait a minute. Wait a minute. There's an aphid now. You know what I think? Well, it beats me. But I'd say it's laughing. Now what in the world has an aphid to laugh about? You're not going to believe this, but she's reproducing. She's reproducing. Not a male in sight, and she's reproducing. Oh my God, she's done it again, and again, and again, and again, and again. Okay, okay. So fecundity's part of the whole thing, and fecundity and... Wait a minute. Wait a minute. That's not an aphid. That's not an aphid. That's an octopus. No, it's not an octopus. It's... You know what an octopus is. Any of numerous carnivorous nocturnal marine mollusks. That's what the book says. With a rounded sack-like body, 8 tentacles, a huge head, and... Oh my God, it's a tentacle! An octopus arm! And it's swimming around all by itself! I wish I could tell you it's laughing, but the truth is, it's as dead set on doing its thing as any arm I've ever seen. You know, an octopus doesn't have a and I think that's what this is all about. I think because he doesn't have one, he uses his arm. Or maybe, just maybe, I've got it backwards. And it's more like if he can use his arm, why should he bother with an organ we're only going to beep out afterwards anyway? Well, I don't think it always happens this way, that the arm gets away and starts cruising on its own. But sometimes it does. Sometimes.

And this is going to sound weird, but that tentacle just took a nosedive, zap, right into a female octopus's siphon hole. Well, you can say what you want, a nose job or whatever, but I think... Definitely. The arm's done what it came for. That's it. Not even enough energy left now to take a dignified departure. Which is why some people swear they've seen octopi with nine arms. It's that male arm that went out cruising on its own and got stuck in a siphon hole. Well, you gotta hand it to the arm. It's persistent. Which brings me back to the aphid. If I'm going to start handing out praise, some of it surely ought to go to that little soft-bodied, pear-shaped lady and her side-splitting laugh. In a single year, she can reproduce herself up to 524 billion times. So there we are again. Fecundity, persistence, and something else.

You hear that, snail? Well, you know something? That snail could have gone on circling the fishbowl forever, and nothing would have happened. Nothing. But something did happen. It caught up with the other snail. And the moment it accidentally bumped, it became a male, and the other one became a female. It could have happened the other way. The first one could have bumped the second, and then she'd have been a he. It's a sort of kick the can of genders. If I kick your can, I'm the male, you're the female. Turn it around, kick my can, and the gender gets turned too. That's what you heard, two water snails bumping. The rest's like a pileup at the races. A third comes along and bump, all of a sudden he's a male, and he's doing it to the one who bumped, making that one a male and a female. No, this isn't a joke. It's an orgy. Because here comes another one, and bump, same thing. And you've got a female on one end, a male on the other, and in between, two that are both. And bump! Snails are that way. So anyway, fecundity, persistence, and downright raucous behavior seem to be a great part of what this business of life is all about. And maybe we don't want to talk about the parts, about or vagina, or even about an awful lot of the behavior, like and but I don't know rightly how we're going to keep on denying that and play an important role in who we are, and that the sheer diversity of the ways we and are parts of what keeps the whole thing going. Aphids and others, you bet. Lots and lots of others. And that's life.

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0: 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A special thanks to both Helen Thorington and Joanne Green for their generous support and collaboration in this partnership. Up next is File Name Future Facts by Rachel Rosenthal. Thank you for listening.

0: I got a fax today. It turned out to be a communication from the future. People decades from now have apparently figured out how to fax through a time warp, and I assume that my number came up by chance. Let me read you this letter now. Hail to you, whoever you may be, persons of the last century from the previous millennium. We are sending you this time warp communication by fax, aiming for the 70s decade of the 20th century. We're not guaranteed absolute accuracy yet and are still experimenting. We may therefore hit somewhat earlier or later. No matter, we wish to communicate and send greetings.
1: Hello.
2: Hola, ¿qué tal?
1: Especia. Dao.
2: Zorionak.
3: Yo.
0: Howdy.
3: Gabon.
0: Hello. We're happy to report that all is well now, after the great calamity of the interim. We have pulled through and won the day. The populations were much depleted, of course, but those of us who survived now reside in SSCs.
4: Self-sufficient
0: communities. Computer-generated clarification. We're sending you this missive from SSC-57. The computer who wrote it automatically translates into 20th century language. There are three of us working on this project. We're confident that we shall be understood.

0: Our world is wonderfully managed and controlled. Each SSC is like all the others. Why experiment with a tried and true formula? This also discourages curiosity, which might impel people to wish to travel the no man's lands between SSCs to visit others if the novelty lure existed. The dome is virtually invisible, and the pipes and conduits are perfectly camouflaged. Each SSC contains several climatic zones, each equipped with appropriately engineered flora and fauna. Evaporation from the bodies of water and precipitation are computerized, so that rain and snowfall are irregularly timed to emulate unpredictable weather.
1: What do you think the atmospheric conditions will be like today?
2: I think it's going to rain.
1: Those alkaline rains really whiten my teeth.
2: I bet it will rain. I saw them program a cumulonimbus cloud yesterday.
3: But then it will definitely rain tomorrow.
0: People still talk about the weather here, although we control its technology. A throwback to the old days, perhaps. The food chain is strictly regulated. There is a certain amount of variety, even though flesh food can no longer be termed animals, since most is pooled and the rest is headless and tube-fed. Some breeds of animals are engineered and released in the so-called wilds or as pets. They're picturesque and harmless. There are no odors, and people's sense of smell has atrophied. We're computer literate, but no one reads or writes. Computers do that for us. People are very happy. We're intrigued with the concept of art. No art has been manufactured since a long time ago when our lawmakers deemed it superfluous and subversive. And we have trouble conceptualizing what it might have amounted to in the past.
1: How many Zoladinians does it take to screw in a laser flanger?
4: How many?
5: How many?
1: None, because they don't use them.
5: Oh. Okay, here. Why did the computer go down?
4: Why?
5: Because it was user-friendly. Do you know how to access this program?
2: No, but if you hum a few bars, I can fake it.
0: We do have entertainers trained in the various skills of triggering the laughter response, but we don't call that art. Schools teach history, among
1: like
0: other disciplines, and there has been a lot of reappraisal concerning what happened in the last century. It is hard for us to imagine things like the Holocaust, war, terrorism, nuclear bombs, AIDS, unchecked proliferation of human populations, and other symptoms of barbarism. We know that the great calamity could have been averted with enlightened global policy beginning in the 50s and the 60s decades of the previous century. That was not to be, as a result of the barbarian inability to perceive the big picture.
6: So ならなかったのは、広い目で見た状況を判断することのできなかった愚かさの結果でした。
0: Standard wisdom here has it that the 80s was the cutoff point. After that, massive deterioration spurred tentative patchwork attempts which were almost pointless. The crash was inevitable, but it still took some by surprise, amazingly enough. We don't teach religion because we now perform the duties and operations once attributed to mysterious divinities. The process of de-deification began with the end of nature.
7: The time it was realized that there was nowhere one could go to avoid the man-made. Since the atmosphere, the breathed air had been humanly altered beyond remedy, thereby triggering massive changes in all natural processes.
0: Computer-generated clarification.
6: Our people don't seem to miss the concept of a Godhead, and our behavior is perfectly in keeping with social and moral acceptability, thanks to the implants.
2: Implants. Should we say that?
6: Why not?
1: Implants are a perfectly legitimate technological answer to disorder.
0: Very rarely, a deviant will try to leave the SSC, and even more rarely will succeed in doing so, usually citing boredom as the cause. Apparently this boredom, a sensation most of us are not familiar with and cannot recognize, brings on acute fits, convulsions, uncontrollable behavior, and physical seizures of all kinds.
1: We hope never to be in a position to behold an outbreak of boredom.
6: We must find her.
0: Anyway, it seems that a few people, having fallen prey to this affliction, have sought escape and found a way out of the SSCs.
2: Calm down.
4: No! Grandpa! No!
2: You were never
0: Recently, one of them returned after an extended sojourn outside and, in spite of the period of deprogramming and rehabilitation, still managed to remember enough to tell some of us in great secrecy about that world. According to the Deviant, there are small bands of them, all escapees and boredom sufferers who live there. It's extremely hot.
4: So hot. And then suddenly,
0: huge bodies of water flood the lands without warning.
4: Cold. And there's no green.
0: Landscapes are completely different from ours.
4: No leaves.
0: Gone are the neat rows of genetically cloned tall trees with their branches all angled at the same degree, growing lush and green in predictable ways. It seems that there are almost no tall trees left. Smaller ones grow helter-skelter, their branches aiming every which way. There are no groves, and these bushes are surrounded with many stumps and charred trunks.
4: Oh, the earth is ruined. The earth is ruined.
0: The earth is scarred with terrain features denoting great stress and upheavals.
4: Or some implosion.
0: These huge mountains.
4: And
0: deep
4: canyons. And caves.
0: Broken boulders.
4: Rocks and stones.
0: Fissures. Mud banks. Rivers, strange rivers, formations and barren flats.
4: Filth. And the animals.
0: Everywhere are the remnants of the destroyed civilization.
4: Rotting.
0: Festering.
4: Filth.
0: The most amazing is the fauna, unknown and ugly shapes, emitting noises and odors and sometimes lethal to people.
4: And sometimes they kill people.
0: There are swarms of insects, tiny and large.
4: Huge wings and food.
0: Out there, food is a constant worry, and people driven by uncontrollable hunger have been known to murder individual animals. In spite of the fact that they possessed heads.
4: And the sun, they're so afraid of the sun. It's dangerous. So they... it don't go well. The animals and the people, they stay out in the sun. They're afraid of the sun.
0: Is also a great worry.
4: So
0: and people and animals go to great lengths to avoid being caught in its rays. We don't believe that those on the outside have knowledge of art either. Burdened as they are with the harsh realities of survival, which we are not. Still, the deviant said that some of them carried non-utilitarian artifacts about on their persons.
4: No purpose.
0: But the most amazing is this.
4: You must listen to me.
0: These bands of humans swear that they prefer the dangers and terrors out there to the SSC life, and that they will never return.
4: No, never.

0: floods, the temblors and the strange life forms. They were rather private about it and didn't flaunt their beliefs. Said that their religious practice seemed to consist mostly of collective cleanups. She said it was incredibly dirty out there, and that the filth was ugly and dangerous. The cleanups were like big collective ordeals and sacrifices, and some people even became ill or lost life and limb in their observance. Still, they apparently did it as an expression of respect and veneration, she said, and added that she did not understand.
1: I do not understand.
0: Those who left must have dug up some sort of ancient information during the cleanup rituals, because they taught themselves a version of history different from ours. The deviants said that these people believe that our ancestors came to the great catastrophe as a result of a tragic mistake in thinking, rather than, as per the orthodox belief we hold, that a proliferation of pernicious technology was what brought on the crash. The deviants' version of history has it that this aberration of our ancestors' worldview consisted in a perception of themselves as separate from and superior to everything else on the planet, and therefore entitled and licensed to use and exploit all non-human entities surrounding them according to their, our ancestors', needs and desires, and for their personal gain. This, according to the deviants, had been the prevalent philosophy among our ancestors for many millennia, and all of people's actions and behavior resulted from it. As, blinded by their erroneous convictions, they ignored the realities of finiteness and fragility, of systemic causality, of the global feedback loop set in motion by disharmonious and short-sighted tempering, and seemingly buttressed in their suicidal activities by theologies invented to justify them, our ancestors proliferated beyond any rational mass and crashed. It's hard for us today to conceive of a world where such an attitude could prevail, since we know nothing of things that are not created by ourselves. We do it all. We control. We create. All there is us. We have no need for domination. All there is are our things. It is us. We have no need for domination, since all things owe their existence to us. We could possibly imagine that out there such thinking might take hold, but here we are proud of the progenies of our collective brain, and we spend our time and energy fabricating, controlling, fine-tuning, and calibrating all there is.
2: Domination is not a viable position when nothing confronts us as other.
3: We hope you will receive this experiment in TWC.
0: Time warp communication. Computer-generated clarification.
3: We know that nothing will alter the course of events, but we can at least wish you good luck in the coming calamity and as the French used to say,
0: bon courage.
4: Bon courage.
5: Bon courage.
6: Bon courage.
0: Signed,
3: number

0: Another page arrived after a short time lapse. It read,
1: P.S.
0: P.S.
1: They left, but they didn't disclose the most important fact about our world. Computer WTD number 80-57469-3312.
0: Take it upon myself
1: to rectify this omission with the following information. The population inside and outside the SSCs is entirely constituted of female mules, i.e. of sterile females. Three decades ago, A virus attacked all male chromosomes and fetuses. Females were born, but parthenogenetic research being incomplete, conception cannot be activated. Lifespans are lengthened, but not eternal. Once these females die out, the species Homo sapiens sapiens will become extinct. It is believed that these viruses originated with those developed last century in the war against the so-called medfly, the Mediterranean fruit fly. That species was wiped out, but the virus got out of control.
0: Computer-generated
1: clarification.

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0: 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Wavefarm is thrilled to partner with New American Radio to ensure these works remain available to listeners today and into the future. 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A special thanks to both Helen Thorington and Joanne Green for their generous support and collaboration in this partnership. Up next is Drifters by Lou Malozzi. Thank you for listening.
2: I never set out to eavesdrop, it just sort of happens. I'll be sitting on the bus or the train or sitting someplace and conversation just drifts past me and I start listening.
3: And then there was a dip in the embankment that was maybe about 14 inches wide or something that made kind of a seat. And this little spot was, you know, it was almost perfect. It was like a little throne or something. So I sat down and it felt great. My arms split so bad that the only thing holding my two legs together was my zipper. I mean, it was really, really bad. And my suit jacket didn't really come down very low. So I knew that when I walked, it exposed my underwear, like, you know, much, you know. And so,
4: for some reason,
3: this is a big sharp
4: thing
3: on both sides. So I cut my fingers pretty significantly, like at least two cuts on each finger. And my fingers were bleeding really badly. And all these people are staying there, big line, and I'm making these sandwiches. And so instead of telling everybody, I'm bleeding, I can't make your sandwiches.
5: Breakup happens instantly. It happens on a split second. And so they put this seismograph out in the middle of this particular river. And the minute they feel the ice start to vibrate, it goes off. It like rings a bell or something, you know, and the person who guesses closest to that time wins. And he was a stallion, and we had a very passionate relationship. And so one day he was always like jumping around and grabbing my clothes and, like, you know, everything kind of teeming around.
6: Just
5: and
6: very kind of
5: reducing from big pieces to smaller pieces to smaller pieces, but they're all still kind of perpetually devouring and being devoured.
7: It's this wonderful thing where we're up high upon the hillside that overlooked the city itself. And this procession of candles started coming in from the west, and it must have been about a mile long. And it turned out that very slowly,
8: we had just eaten half a brain of cow each.
7: So for us at, you know, age 7 and 5, that was a pretty big deal. And so we ate these cow brains. I don't think we ate it. So slowly it spread throughout the room that we were going to wear purple. And then later that day, all the male members of the crew came up to me and said, listen, we can't wear any purple. We all despise purple.
9: The harbor, or, you know, some form of harbor. So we, instead of, you know, since the boat wasn't going anywhere and the wind had died and, you know, we were sort of basically just outside the harbor,
10: no road
9: into anywhere. there's peat bogs all around it. You have to get in a fishing boat to get there, to get within, you know, 5 miles of it. You have to, you know, crawl across peat bogs the next 5 miles. When you're finally there, there's no electricity, there's no running water, the roof's leaking, the windows are blown out, the crofter next door hates us all because we only come there. There's this craze at the moment in Bonnie, Scotland,
4: chicken, stuffing, fried sausages,

0: fill in through this like bulkhead glasses, door, and there would be some rubber insects around. There were some things like that. And then there'd be this large central ocean well.
1: Somehow bell-bottom, tough skins, pastel three-story horses, building pink. Next to his parents' house. And it was from his aunt who had picked up and left. And so we had this big, long argument before we could even sit down at the dinner table about dinner and about protocol for coming over for dinner and who's going out of their way to go to what dinner. So that was basically the dinner. So then we ate. They were hand-me-downs from our older sister, who's 15 years older than Paul, so they were, you know, some like 20 years old when we got them.
2: One of these times, and therefore had to learn how to cook this Indian food made from scratch, because my mother refused to do it. And this was before those of the I went to a neighbor woman who was an expert at making Indian food and of course,
3: some butter, soup, salad, dessert, delicious sauce, cauliflower, cheese, grain of cow, 7-5.
2: So I decided to harbor. I got myself a pair of gray flannel
4: shoes. Break up, ice cracks, and the river starts to grow. Mountains, chunks of broken ice.
5: So it was like this kind of private place where you could be silent. The wintertime frozen,
4: tired bread, sure, hamburger meat.
0: Cathedral, castle, yard, bulkhead door, 4-5 Sonia, tuna fish curry, mushroom soup, curry powder,
1: 1547. Bob, 3-story, 3 months, hundreds, no electricity, gas, 3 and 4, 16, 15, 14, blue, oranges, red, dinner, sweet chicken, stuffing, sausages, fall, 5 o'clock, 7 o'clock, 9:30, shorts, hand-me-downs. 15 fingers, sisters, a big 20 piece skirts, of roast beef,
6: break up, the ice gets weaker and weaker, the egg, but stays cake, solid, you know, break up happens in a split second, seismograph, Bermuda wins shorts, the state lottery, roaring, flannel, the cracks tie, squeak together, blazer, the river starts to flow, pushes a huge mountain of ice, the ice grinds against each other, perfectly silent before that, thunder, runs for higher ground, he was a stallion, jealous, tiff, torn it off of me, rag hanging off of me, tainted bank. Miles of banquet tables, luxurious and voluptuous, a prayer falls onto the banquet, frenzy of eating, tearing each other all to pieces, eating each other, parts of the people mixing in with the food, hamburger meat that's still alive, teeming around and reducing from big pieces to smaller pieces, perpetually devouring and being devoured, bus crowded with animals and people, road to Copacabana, the Black Virgin, procession of candles from the west, mournfully, round the square, candles extinguished by themselves, raids of brass instruments, under down to the docks in the morning, rusty old motorboat reeking of diesel fumes, underwater temples, dive down with their offering, crystal clear lagoon, offering things underneath the water, hiking, dig into cuisine, extravagant French meal, courses, unexplained course, evening eating ritual, waiting for our unexplained course, send them on of cow each, hired to do the work, take on clothing, really want to wear purple, slowly it spread throughout the room, in the middle of this clothing battle, with red, hand out all the shirts, half of them refused to, skin tight, Scottish symphony, both thing was haphazard, form of harbor, mother had to lie down and pat his cap on, going up there, and down tiny little cross peat bogs for 5 miles, soft days at the moment, pip shot on this woman, Sonia, developed all these warm feelings for this glow. It was kind of a off its hinge, that void, turn of amusement park, gun, world's largest bowling alley, cathedral, clave of Revolutionary War era, home, pulling down this long and sacrilegious,

0: strange fantasy that someone had made in their yard. A wishing well. There's tuna fish car. Things with plain over. Inherited a three-story built at a stand to the pills and the house. Absolutely no. Like adults in that we pair hot smoking sex. Orange and shag car. Nightlife is. I had called him three times. Hook back to 9th. At dinners for Lufthansa. Argument about dinner before we sat down. Sounds from my older pictures of us in these. Some
1: attenzione,
0: I learned to cook at an early food cake made from
1: 5, 4, 8 of Roma. Sono pregati per aiutarsi l'uscita B41.
0: Muted. Church citizens of Hollister in High had a lot of her light of a by some spectacular and awe dive through the woods and out of the little frequency.
1: Attention, please. Passengers to Maersk Air D-M-16.
0: Better beyond any logic.
1: I request that you proceed to gauge
2: E-11. We was on Sasuash, get to hold me up for Johor in San Gedgetakat, Biomidom San Koma, or Bidu, at Yomuistich, Loki, at Upula. Real path and poet darly it flung roll to winded flung ill at horse we bull higher yo abu hench far to flee.

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You can't, you know, interfere again. That would ruin it, because you want to be like a microphone.

0: Do you have a favorite piece of
1: pasta? I'm going to have your chip.
2: Tons and tons.
3: As big as a building?
2: Yeah, you're sitting on top of rock, which is on the side of a mountain. And you're looking out over, you can see cars off in the distance, winding their way up the mountain, which you know that it took you, 25 minutes to get all the way up there because you've been winding and winding all the way around.
3: Regulator, I suppose.
2: Yeah, just put it in the whatever it was, just bomb was out. I can't remember what else.
3: Cats.
0: Put them around the table and eat chunks.
3: Actually, Prudential Building is.
2: Yeah.
0: And it's in your pocket.
3: It's been great.
0: It's in better shape than my sweater.
3: Oh, okay. So that's from almost.
2: On a brown sugar.
3: Yeah. I don't think you've ever seen
0: that.
3: Have you ever seen
0: research on it?
2: Well,
0: I mean, I don't know.
2: Did you eat it?
3: Yeah.
0: Your husband's stuck in the desert.
3: I saw it sound.
2: Unfortunately, she made shrimp.
3: Okay, I mean,
0: it's more. I can't describe it.

0: And I listened and so forth. I mean, sometimes, and I have another story like that. I overheard a couple once, and I couldn't decide it was two men or a man or a woman. And I tried to figure that out from the groans and so forth and size. And I never figured it out. And then I did wait outside to see. And they didn't come out, so I gave up after a day or two.
1: And let me see. The next story is about a piece of clothing. And it's about a shirt that I had a couple of years ago. And it was just like,
2: let me see.
1: Kind of your basic.
2: The next story is about a piece of clothing. And it's about a shirt that I had a couple of years ago.
1: Shirt.
2: And
1: it was from a garage sale or thrift store or something. Kind of like a mattress print, cotton something. And I was with my girlfriend when I got the shirt, and, you know, it was not anything really special, but it was
2: shirt.
1: Around for a long
2: time. It was from a garage sale or thrift store or something, kind of like a modest print, cotton, something. And I was with my girlfriend when I got this shirt, and, you know, it was not anything really special, but it was around for a long time.
3: Sure, it was from a garage sale or thrift store or something, kind of like a madras print, cotton, something. And I was with my girlfriend when I got this shirt, and, you know,
1: and
3: it
1: then
3: was
1: I started
3: not
1: like
3: anything really
1: hanging
3: special,
1: out
3: but
1: with
3: it was
1: this,
3: around for a long time.
1: Horse. kind of a horse story, too. And he was a stallion, and we had a very passionate relationship. And so one day he was always like jumping around and grabbing my clothes and, like, you know, just very
2: and then I started
1: kind
2: like
1: of aggressive
2: hanging out with this horse. It was kind of a horse story too. And he was a stallion, and we had a very passionate relationship. And so one day he was always like jumping around and grabbing my clothes.
3: And then I started
2: hanging
3: out with
2: kind of aggressive.
3: Horse. And it was kind of a horse story too. And he was a stallion, and we had a very passionate relationship. And so one day he was always like jumping around and grabbing my clothes and, like, you know.
1: And so I'd like been out at the barn all day one day, and and my girlfriend was getting like more and more jealous of this horse, and I was spending more and more time with the horse and less time with her, and so we had some kind of little tiff over something.
2: So
1: me and the horse,
2: went out
1: I mean.
2: The barn all day one day. And my girlfriend was getting like more and more like jealous of this horse. I was spending more and more time with the horse and less time with her. And so we had like some kind of little tiff over something that
3: and
2: me and
3: so
2: the horse.
3: And so I'd like
2: me.
3: Been out at the barn all day one day, and my girlfriend was getting like more and more like jealous of this horse, and I was spending more and more time with the horse and less time with her. And so we had like some kind of little tiff over something that me and the horse, I mean.
1: And
3: he had reached around and grabbed this shirt and just tore it off of me. And when I went home, my clothes were all torn into pieces. I'm like, honey, I'm home.
2: And that was really kind of the straw that broke the camel's back. Anyway, she was
1: 20.
2: Some kind of like
1: passionate love relation.
2: RISD.
4: Rhyme school.
2: The shirt that
1: an end to that.
3: That.
2: This woman, Sonia, and I can't remember her last name, but
1: she was really cute, and I think
4: we got high together one night, and just kissed a little bit, and she slept over, and it was just really...
2: It was this really nice experience, and I thought that we were going to have this relationship when we got back from Christmas. So the next morning...
1: Glove in my room, and, you know, at the time I was... Well, not that I'm not a sap now, but I was a total sap then.
4: And feeling really romantic. So anyway, I sort of had this glove around and developed all these really warm feelings for this glove that was... You know, and I just sort of had it in my room, and occasionally I'd pick it up, and, you know, it was just kind of...
2: This ridiculous thing, and then, after Christmas break, she came back, and, she wasn't interested in having this relationship, and it turned out that it was my housemate Steve's glove.
1: That I was sort of fondling this whole time. It was great. Oh, it was too funny. And after that, it actually turned out that...
4: I don't know, she was kind of a nut, and at one point she... I guess her housemates had her committed because she ripped her bedroom door with both hands out of its hinges and, like, threw it in a fit of rage one night. So I guess maybe it's best that it wasn't her glove after all. Anyway...

0: Well, a lot of it happens just, again, spontaneously. I don't necessarily set out to do this. It just happens. It must happen to everybody. It doesn't just happen to me. I just am honest enough to admit it.
1: Have you ever heard somebody eavesdropping on you?
0: I never talk in public like that.

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1: Drifters by Lou Malozzi,
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0: 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Up next is Guns by Don Joyce and Negative Land. Thank you for listening.
3: Wilderness.
4: Guns.
3: Wilderness.
4: Guns.
5: Hey, Pa!
4: Guns.
3: Wilderness. Wilderness. Wilderness.

0: Tuesday.
1: Guns.
0: There's a real Western story for you.
1: Guns.
0: Gosh, what excitement.
1: Guns.
0: Gee,
2: let's get out of here. Don't move from that door, either of you. That's Hickok's voice.
3: Where is he?
2: I don't know. I can't see nothing.
4: You don't have to see me now. Just settle down, you two. We're going to have a little talk.
5: We can't stop. We can't stop.
4: We'll just sit back and wait.
5: We can't stop.
2: Stacy and I can wait as long as you can.
5: We can't stop.
2: Can't we, Stacy?
5: We can't stop.
6: Sure, we can.
4: Drag out your harmonica jingles. Might as well have a little music while we're waiting.
2: Harmonica?
5: We can't stop.
2: Oh, sure thing, Bill. Something happy.
1: Guns.
7: Quaker Puffed Rice Sparkies and Quaker Puffed Wheat Sparkies. Those delicious, nutritious breakfast cereals shot from guns. Yes, shot from guns.
5: We can't stop. Get up in there.
4: We'll just sit back and wait.
7: First, pour the gigantic grains of goodness.
3: They want shooting, we'll give them their money's worth. Come on!
4: We'll just sit back and wait. Guess you can start on the harmonica now, Jingles.
2: Better put that fancy gun in your hand. You might need it.
8: All right. I'll take my gun.
4: Now we're going to have that talk.
8: My money.
9: See, in this world, there's two kinds of people, my friend. Those with loaded guns.
2: Gee. Well, the difference between justice and murder.
10: He's coming out. I can see a horse.
0: Gosh, what excitement.
9: Go ahead. Load up and shoot.
0: I was right there listening, and I just couldn't leave till I heard both the stories.
11: Time sure flies.
12: You only know how to play, or do you know how to shoot?
8: I don't kid you with this one bullet if you try to take your gun. So, come on, take it. If you can.
13: Hand it over. You'll be dead before you can draw the hammer back.
8: That's so.
11: Good shooting. Very good shooting.
14: Where'd you get that?
2: Come on, stay back and hold two shots. Now who wants the second one?
12: Well, you know music. And you can count. Bravo. All the way up to two.
13: Drop your gun,
3: Phil. Don't do it. Killed Sal, but we got four guns. He's only got one bullet left in that Derringer.
13: One's better than none.
3: We got him.
9: See if that's true. Count to three.
12: All the way up to six if I have to. Maybe faster than you.
3: One. When I say three, draw. One.
2: If you say two, I'll kill you.
3: Keep count.
2: Two. Gee. I'll kill the next man who speaks.
0: Gosh, what excitement. Fight!
3: Bring it down. Bring it down. Bring it down. Bring it down. Bring it down. Bring it down.

0: your spine. Done. You missed it.
1: It was too late. Fine.
0: You crazy-eyed fool.
1: What are we gonna do, Sheriff?
0: Start closing in. I'll come in from this side.

0: What's going on anyway? Hickok, Jingles, Sourdough, all of them vanishing into thin air. There's something downright weird about this whole thing.
1: Why don't you get used to it?
2: All right, I will. I'll live like you town people.
3: Ransacks my building and I shoot them, I am a murderer.
4: In some instances that is true.
5: I will resort to violence when I don't know what else.
6: Denver police say they found 10 spent shell casings near Allenberg's body. More news in a minute.
7: He was just pointing at his wife, he was pointing at his kids. And they pointed at his TV, he pulled the trigger and blew his TV off.
8: All right, police, gunshot.
4: If you have the gun,
3: don't shoot until he says so.
6: Practice revolutions, robberies, suicides, and war.
9: But what's the point of all the guns?
6: Hunting, murder, target practice, revolutions, robberies, suicides, and war.
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10: For protection.
6: Hunting, murder, target practice, revolutions, robberies, suicides, and war.
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8: hunting, murder, target practice, revolutions, robberies, suicides, and war. 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
10: And lay down. Protection,
11: move forward
10: and lay down.
11: But what's the point of all this?
10: For protection.
12: Once you have 5 rounds in your hand, load and lock.
13: Do it now.
14: Don't shoot until we say so.
15: If Russia or something ever attacks this country, they've got shows out of it. What's Red Dawn saying?
4: If you have the gun,
12: pull the trigger.
13: Do it.
12: It's gonna fire.
14: Don't shoot until we say so.
16: We often hear guns don't kill people, people kill people.
13: Do it now.
4: If you fire, then yes, sir, you will be held accountable for it because they are running away from you.
17: Firearm injuries have an extremely high fatality rate, and that's at 15 times the rate for knife assault. So you go at somebody with a knife, you're 1/15th as likely to kill them as to go at them with a gun. I think that's obvious.
18: If they're going to use their gun, is there anybody at all in the line of fire that could be hit?
17: These deaths would largely be replaced by non-fatal injuries if guns were not handy.
19: Okay, whatever.
17: And that's the point of all this. And that's the point of all this.
19: Now, let's see, what else? Oh, yeah, sound. Drawer open. Gun taken out. Click of breech. Whirl of chamber. Bullet inserted in chamber. 3, 4, 5, and 6. Gun in drawer. Drawer closed.
17: People without guns injure people. People with guns kill them. That is true, sir.
20: Well, I have to admonish you in the fact that I was robbed. I shot the son of a bitch who
21: invaded
20: my apartment, and I have no chance against me whatsoever.
21: Come on in. Have a seat. Here, by the desk.
22: The woman is unarmed.
21: Here's a loaded gun. Take it.
23: Please put it away.
21: Take it in your hand.
23: No, I'd rather not.
21: No, it's very obedient. Won't fire unless you think now. Think. One touch of your finger, and you kill me. One little touch. Very delicate instrument, Trigger. There's a sense of power there. Feel it?
23: I guess I feel it.
21: You can give it back to me now.
22: You saw the woman drop the gun.
21: Look at this gun.
23: Please put it down. It makes me terribly nervous.
21: Do you have any money?
23: A little.
21: How much?
23: $5 maybe and some change.
21: Give it to me.
23: Here.
21: Now why did you give me the money?
23: Because you asked me for it.
21: Because you were hoping I'd put down the gun? If I had said, yes, one kiss and I'll put down the gun, what would you do?
23: I suppose I'd give you...
21: But a kiss? That would be harder to give, wouldn't it?
23: Yes.
21: Kiss me.
22: But you could have shot her.
23: There.
21: Thanks.
23: No, put down the gun, please.
21: No.
23: But you said you would.
21: I said nothing of the kind. And if I had said it... You would have been foolish enough to believe me. You can't trust a man with a gun. You feel helpless, don't you?
23: Yes.
21: While you could give me money, there was hope. While you could give me love, there was hope.
24: I will resort to violence when I don't know what else to do.
23: Nothing.
21: And if I told you that right now, this moment, I'm going to pull this trigger and blow you to bits, tell me, what would you say?
24: Would you react to that?
23: I'd try to talk you out of it.
21: What would you say?
23: I wouldn't know what to say.
21: Then I'd shoot.
25: 53% said yes, you would shoot. 47% said no, you would not shoot.
23: I'd tell you about the electric chair.
21: Very little threat to a man about to kill. Later, perhaps, when he's running away, then he'll think about consequences, but not now. Now it's only kill. Now, what else? What else would you say?
23: I'd beg him.
21: He wouldn't listen.
23: I'd plead with him. I'd say, please don't kill me.
21: And if he still wouldn't listen?
23: Then I'd die.
21: Yes, you'd die.
22: Or she could have shot you.
23: I think I'd better be going.
21: No. We're not even started yet. This Just a sample glass. Have it if you want to.
18: Bravo.
22: If you did not shoot the woman, you made the right choice. But if she distracted you and you weren't watching the man, you are dead.
0: Guns. 12-gauge autoloader.
1: The Beretta
2: from Italy. That's Italian. 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
1: F-16 from the United States.
0: The 45 landslide with laser sighting.
2: It's a brand new. We just got them in. That's a good gun.
1: It's all here.
2: Just touch the trigger, the beam comes on, and you put the red dot where you want the bomb to go.
1: It's all here.
2: Can't miss.
1: They came to a Mac-10.
2: Anything else?
1: From Israel, the Uzi 9mm.
0: Uzi 9mm?
1: It's all here.
2: Your weapons, buddy.
1: It's all here.
2: This is ideal for home defense.
1: The Russian TK-47.
2: So, which will it be?

0: letdown.
1: Hi, I'm Tammy Joe, and I'm shooting the Ingram M10, or the MAC-10.
2: Guns.
1: This gun is one of the most well-known machine guns in the world.
2: Guns.
1: Not only because it has been featured in numerous Hollywood movies,
2: guns.
1: But also because it has spread underworld popularity.
2: Guns.
1: The MAC-10 is the weapon of choice because of its concealability.
2: Guns.
3: With this gun, even I could stop most of the bad guys out there.
2: Guns.
1: As you can see, this gun is really fast.
2: Guns.
1: It fires a 9mm round at a rate of 1,200 rounds per minute.
2: Guns.
1: That's like 20 shots per second.
2: Guns.
1: Not only that, it weighs just 6¼ pounds and it's only 10.5 inches long.
2: Guns.
4: Hello,
2: guns.
4: My name is Julie and this is the M16.
2: Guns.
4: I'm shooting the MPK submachine gun.
3: This is a real gun.
4: Made in Germany.
2: Guns.
4: The MP stands for machine pistol.
3: This is a real gun.
4: This gun fires the 9mm cartridge at a rate of 550 rounds per minute.
2: Guns.
4: That's close to 10 rounds per second.
5: Double disc of operating household appliance.
4: What surprises me is how easy this gun is to handle.
2: Guns.
4: I guess that's what makes it so much fun.
2: Guns.
4: The barrel on the MPK is 6 inches long, and I'm shooting it with a 30-round magazine.
2: Guns.
4: It weighs just 6.5 pounds.
2: Guns.
4: And has a clever folding wire stock.
2: Guns.
4: Those Germans really know how to make a machine gun.
3: Now, this is a real gun, not one of those wimpy machine guns.
4: I've never fired a gun before in my life.
2: Guns.
4: But let me tell you, once I got that machine gun in my hands, there was no stopping me.
2: Guns.
4: It's a block. I love it.
6: What a blast.
4: It's a block. It's a block. It's a block.
6: That was a blast.
7: We started out telling a little history with a little music like Annie Get Your Gun and a Pioneer Dressed Woman. And the storyline developing through the dance hall girl who had to protect herself in various ways. All of these having various concealed firearms. And then into the contemporary businesswoman in a business suit, the recreational woman.
8: I will resort.
7: A police officer.
9: We know criminals will always get guns.
7: The security guard.
10: That's enough. That is dramatic. Give me that gun before somebody gets hurt. Stand back.
7: Beach woman clad in a bikini.
10: Stand back.
11: Okay, all right. Stop right there.
10: Stand back.
11: Where do you conceal the gun in a bikini?
10: Stand back.
12: What do you expect? This is my first time ever fired a gun, much less a machine gun.
2: Guns.
12: I'll get it.
2: Guns.
4: Hi there. My name is Lisa, and this is the H&K G3.
12: Fine.
4: The G3 fires a 7.62 NATO round at 550 rounds per minute.
2: Guns.
4: This gun really packs a punch. Wow.
7: A lot of kick to that, I'll tell you. As demonstrated in the fashion show, even when the firearm was exhibited, about 90% of the people never even saw it or where it was. They just saw it appear.
11: Now, where else did you find places to conceal deadly weapons?
7: Firearms.
11: Okay.
7: There are lots of deadly weapons. We're only dealing with firearms.
11: Okay.
7: We're taking this from a defensive posture.
13: See, what about your business?
7: Ankle holsters. There were garter belt holsters. Midriff holsters, which are not unlike a tank top. And the holster sewn into that. It fits underneath the breast area.
14: Hello, I'm Tish. I'm shooting a Thompson submachine gun.
15: Hi, how are you? I'm Denise from San Diego, California, and I'm going to show you how to shoot the AK-47 automatic rifle.
2: Guns.
15: The standard issue to the Soviet bloc armies, I might add.
12: It's a big gun.
15: This gun weighs 9 pounds, 7 ounces, and fires 600 rounds per minute.
2: Guns.
15: The 50-round drum is a lot of fun because you can just shoot and just keep on shooting.
7: Move the other window out. We have the shoulder holster, then the standard hip holster, and waistband holsters.
11: The horizontal shoulder holster was the perfect accessory for the businesswoman of the 80s.
7: Yeah, there you go.
11: What about ball gown?
7: Yeah.
16: My name is Adrian. How are you doing today?
2: Guns.
16: I'm shooting the world-famous Uzi submachine gun.
2: Guns.
16: I can just imagine stopping a group of terrorists in their tracks with this magnificent weapon.
2: Guns.
16: The Uzi is a bit heavy at 7.5 pounds,
2: guns.
16: But
2: guns.
16: That gives it some heft and something to hang on to.
2: Guns.
16: There's
2: guns.
16: Something about having a gun in your hands and being able to control it.
2: Guns.
16: I don't know what it is, but all the girls talked about it. Anytime you want to go shooting, just give me a call.
11: What's this?
17: Put me on.
16: I really don't know anything about guns, but when the producer said I was going to be shooting the Uzi, I immediately recognized it as the gun the presidential secret service men carry under their coats.
11: What's next?
17: Put me on.
11: Do the firearms themselves come in fashion colors?
7: Well, believe it or not,
17: no, I don't.

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1: 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Thank you for listening.
3: A young law student gets hit head-on by a cop car with the cop already dead behind the wheel from a heart attack. He died almost a full minute before the collision. Police car drifts off over into the left lane. The left lane, driving straight at the oncoming traffic. Tom Young, full of big ideas about justice and the beauty and purity of law, he's hit head-on by Officer Lance. The embodiment of the reality of law and order. Heart attacks, drinking problems, marriage problems. Tom Young studies law in the evenings. He's a third-year
4: mainly
3: student.
4: Interested in the philosophy of law.
3: Now he can't play sports anymore, at least for a year or two. Questions like, what is justice and how can we have the good society? When is speech more like action than speech? He split open his knee when his leg hit the ashtray. He wasn't an athlete, but he did play about twice a week.
4: Sports
3: like
4: touch
3: football. How can we
4: have the
3: good society? When he's drunk,
4: Officer
3: is the
4: Lance
3: only time he smiles.
4: Got divorced about 10 years
3: ago. He's way
4: ago
3: too old to have acne.
4: Because he drank too much.
3: That's pretty much under control anyway.
4: The God's truth.
3: He bit right through his tongue when his face
4: the way
3: hit the
4: his
3: dashboard. Pants and shirt fit,
4: the way he swings his club,
3: the way his wife smells at night, the paneling in their cabin up north. A veteran cop, too, although not without alcohol problems.
4: The crack.
3: The young couple gets hit head-on by a cop car, with the cop already dead behind
4: the
3: wheel.
4: The man in the couple is studying constitutional
3: law
4: and
3: wants to be a lawyer. A really steep
4: a young law student studying constitutional law, driving up a hill.
3: A certain cynical, sexual,
4: a certain kind of
3: laugh Karen does
4: like an ulcer.
3: That makes Tom think they don't know each other.
4: An officer
3: no one knows how he could
4: have driven
3: the full line
4: minute after and he was already
3: hit the
4: dead.
3: Law student.
4: You can't
3: and girl
4: drive when you're dead, can you?
3: He died almost a full minute before the collision. Marriage problems. They later found out the cop had already been dead behind the wheel from a heart attack. That's the couple. Could this happen in the Great Society?
4: A young man full of big ideas about justice and the beauty and purity of law.
3: Drinking problems.
4: By the embodiment of the reality of law and
3: holy
4: order.
3: Christ.
4: Cops.
3: He's not. He
4: dead.
3: Can't stop.
4: Behind wheels.
3: That's supposed to be the worst thing for your neck.
4: Head-on collisions.
3: Lance always votes Democrat, but still maintains a strong-arm view on crime.
4: And
3: the sound
4: before then
3: coming
4: men
3: before
4: hit,
3: the other than
4: and
3: that
4: then
3: coming over
4: engaging
3: hills,
4: me at roadside.
3: Other than the steering wheel forcing my head back. I know I can't be
4: like
3: blamed for
4: a
3: that.
4: Yo-yo,
3: like a kite, like a fishing lure,
4: lines
3: like a giraffe
4: crossed over.
3: I'm not sure
4: black
3: that and
4: been.
3: White and two head snap. Either a person or
4: his
3: a post.
4: Superiors. Should
3: like
4: have known
3: an
4: about the alcohol
3: astronaut.
4: Problem.
3: The cop's head just bounces around all unrestrained.
4: The worst thing for Lance was to shoot a young Caucasian male in the act of a convenience store robbery.
3: Meanwhile,
4: when the cars hit,
3: Tom's
4: I felt like
3: physical
4: they
3: had
4: already hit just before
3: young
4: that.
3: And
4: because
3: right before my head
4: like
3: got hit by the
4: steering
3: coming.
4: Wheel,
3: it seemed like I could see much farther
4: like
3: than usual.
4: Head on the end of a
3: it
4: spine.
3: Was the realization.
4: Tom
3: scared him
4: took
3: the
4: a few years off
3: after
4: knees
3: college
4: to have it
3: in
4: the ashtray.
3: Get a
4: he
3: feel for the real world.
4: Was an animal.
3: Crissing over lines.
4: Something about ink.
3: Of course, I know now he was already dead at the time we hit him, but I've just got to keep on going with my life, and
4: something
3: you know,
4: about
3: trying not to
4: true
3: let it get
4: love.
3: To in that sense, I guess I can be blamed. Total,
4: sharp
3: hesitation
4: blow
3: confronting
4: knocked me unconscious
3: as
4: absolute
3: a threat of the whole social
4: unhesitation
3: fabric put him in the position he was in.
4: Oh, really, we're all to blame.
3: It was the first time he'd never felt tension. As a society, we cause these things
4: I
3: to happen by ignoring them.
4: In an
3: or
4: accident Saturday
3: worse
4: night.
3: Worse yet, by reinforcing
4: I mean, they did
3: them.
4: Know.
3: Way
4: but
3: ahead of time.
4: More could have been
3: I'm
4: done.
3: Building a cabin
4: we
3: in
4: knew
3: Montana.
4: That he's not, hey, not, he, look out, he can't stop.
3: A car hit me and my girlfriend.
4: We knew
3: head
4: way
3: on.
4: I'm always cool.
3: Ahead of time.
4: We knew that.
3: Driving up a
4: way
3: hill
4: really
3: ahead of time.
4: Steep.
3: His parents
4: hill.
3: Said it was a good idea.
4: It's a masterpiece.
3: Even if he never went
4: right
3: back
4: to school.
3: And unapplied book knowledge was one thing, but he thought street smarts were another thing entirely. My head stayed taut
4: even on the street. All the lights
3: was
4: were
3: coming.
4: On. All the
3: I
4: lights
3: signaled
4: were on
3: left
4: on
3: at the
4: cars.
3: Pet shop. The hill was quite steep, like a toboggan, or like the bed of a dump truck.
4: I
3: stopped
4: and
3: was
4: turned
3: my
4: wheels,
3: east towards
4: the liquor
3: store parking
4: lot.
3: When Tom was in Europe, he thought he might never come back.
4: I need a drink.
3: Something about vomit.
4: A place to get away from it all.
3: We got taken later
4: I
3: to
4: shot
3: the hospital
4: robbing
3: and
4: a convenience store.
3: I shot someone robbing
4: the
3: a convenience
4: law student
3: store.
4: And his girlfriend hit him head on, they found out.
3: Both of us were very stiff from the accident. Both of us were very stiff from the accident and had a hard time getting out of bed.
4: A heart attack
3: bend
4: preludes 3 seconds of scraping,
3: a young law student
4: collision.
3: Studying constitutional law.
4: I couldn't bend.
3: I could see ahead
4: the guy had
3: for
4: been
3: about
4: in trouble
3: 10
4: before,
3: blocks.
4: But I don't think he was that old.
3: along with his girlfriend coming over the top of a hill.
4: He took a can of soup with him when he ran.
3: Lance carries the plans for his Montana cabin in his patrol car, and
4: I think there was a better way
3: here and there when he gets a good idea.
4: Amendment is Tom's favorite.
3: His head was bent down.
4: Ice and alcohol.
3: Before the collision, no one knows how he could have driven.
4: The full minute after, he was already a dead man.
3: Lance,
4: full of
3: a cop car
4: big ideas,
3: officer,
4: heart
3: crosses over the center line
4: and drinking and marriage problems.
3: He died for almost...
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0: Manifest 58. 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Ivan das Kind, Janina Stopper. Das Saxophon, Michael Lenz. Und der Wolf. 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
4: The characters. Sailor, a Texas boy just returned from duty with the Navy in the Pacific, is on leave in the port of San Diego. Spanish Alice, a Mexican prostitute working the bars in Tijuana and looking for ways into the USA. Jabbo, a Juarez-born pachuco living in Los Angeles, decides to go home by way of a joyride up into southern Colorado. Chick Blundy, Jabbo's L.A. girlfriend, an enigma, rock writer, and occasionally Jabbo himself. A simple story. Sailor meets Alice in a Tijuana bar. They get drunk, cry to believe together, and get married. They cross the border and travel by car, probably a Buick, from San Diego to Cortez, Colorado. They honeymoon in a small, run-down mountain trailer. And at exactly the same time, Jabbo appeals to and persuades Chick to leave L.A., probably by motorcycle, for Juarez, by way of Cortez. They go north to get south. In Cortez, the two couples meet, argue, fight, resulting in Sailor and Alice lying dead on the trailer floor. Jabbo and Chick, objects of a massive statewide search, escape by car, probably the Buick, and flee to Juarez as planned. In Juarez, they part.

0: just like a movie. 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They speak, but we can't hear them. 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They are holding catch wands, a broom handle with a cardboard cone wired to the end. 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The woman looks up at him. 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The sun falls down behind the mountains toward night in Tijuana.
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0: In the beer bar of the Swallows, Jabbo's at the bar, tapping the floor with his pointy-toe shoes. Alicia's in a booth. She's looking at a postcard of the burning woman. She looks up, and there is a moment in the mirror when she and Jabbo see the same thing. The room short-circuits. It completely stops. Then Sailor walks in. Suddenly, Jabbo's gone, and Alice is burning up. Later, inside, the ghost is jumping. The band's playing something impossible. They all have on fancy suits, but the song is crazy and endless and nuts. In the dark, he mentions his mother. But then he tells her all about Japan, his tattoos. She kisses the ships on his arms. She shows him the burning woman. They laugh and drink tequila and rub each other with limes under the table. Outside in the street, somebody screams. The band is playing Dirty Now, the Filthy Norteño, singing about punta and blood and something else about a circle forever. On stage, a naked 15-year-old girl contorts. She sits on her own face. Smoke is everywhere. And over the bar, Elvis and Jesus walk arm in arm on velvet across the clouds. Later. Outside, a storm comes up. Later, they take a taxi in the rain to L'Australia Negra, the whorehouse where Alicia works. Headlights in the rain. Meanwhile, outside San Bernardino, Jabbo's on the freeway flying through the rain. He just stole a car, robbed a store, and killed somebody. He's covered with jailhouse tattoos and running blind behind the wheel. Only way anybody can really get to L.A. He makes it to Boyle Heights and taps on Chick's window with his gun. She lets him in. The radio's blaring, and they're all over each other. In between the songs, a special bulletin mentions a shootout at some gas station in Arizona, and also something about the end of the world, but the details are sketchy. It's really too early to tell. Jabbo's naked, and Chick has on green shoes. They fuck like demons to the music all over the floor and up the walls.

0: The next morning, they eat eggs and count hold-up money in the kitchen. They talk about Cortez. 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He calls it his little Crucita, his little cross. 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A blue Jesus is dancing on his back with Magdalena, Our Lady of the Luck, the virgin whore.
1: His little Crucita.
0: In the house, Chick is at the mirror getting ready. She's putting razor blades in her hair.
1: To la estrella negra.
0: Meanwhile, back in Tijuana, the inside of the whorehouse is one large gutted space. It has a single door and two windows on opposite walls. The ceiling is low, and the floor is completely covered with mattresses. Ropes have been strung across the ceiling, crisscrossing overhead in a grid, a web of rectangles. Blankets have been suspended over the ropes, hanging down to make little rooms, cribs, over each of the mattresses. The windows are open, and the wind is blowing. The whole room rolls like the sea. Alicia's crib is in the center of this ocean. She says it is always night. Oceans of cloth. Her life is pinned to the blankets. Postcards, milagros, a dried hummingbird, little scraps of paper and flowers, posters and tear-outs from fashion magazines, beauty tips and shoes, snapshots, Teen Angel, the Pope, TV celebrities and saints, a picture of her mother. She says her name was Carlotta, and she disappeared years ago in Guadalajara. They just chinga and talk, chinga and talk, chinga and talk, chinga and talk. And finally, they talk and make love.
1: Carlota.
0: He tells her he knows the perfect place, a little trailer in Cortez, Colorado. They can go there and stay forever. Later, he shows her Polaroids of his own mother, who is buried in Abilene. Abilene, a mean little Christian town stuck just off I-20, right between the last gasp of North Texas and the Holy Rapture. He says it's just like a bad wish, facing east, but looking due west, with a little bitty black heart running dead south, skinny as a Mexican dog. Abilene. It ain't nothing like Japan.
1: Carlota.
0: Alicia listens. Then she pins up the burning woman.
1: Carlota.
0: They talk, but right from the start, they knew they didn't really have a single thing to say to one another. They had no history that wasn't busted up, unhinged at the seams. He just likes the way she looks. She likes the way he looks as a way out. Strange, isn't it? Their skin feels perfect together. That did it as much as anything. Perfect skin gives people ideas. They both know exactly what they're not doing. They've practiced it over and over inside themselves for years. Cortez. The perfect plan. The perfect place. A cold-blooded, premeditated act of love. They're on fire. And somewhere in all the smoke, a car gets bought, some lines get crossed, and Colorado burns like a black star.
1: Carlota.
0: So the next morning in San Diego, they get married. He gives her a camera and a blue kimono. She gives him the burning woman, and off they go to America. On the same day, at the same time, Jabbo and Chick leave L.A. They are all on the same road. In America, it's motion that's holy, not the destination. Speed, blood, dreams, love and hell. The highway's the heartbeat through everything. So Jabbo sings.

0: Chick Lax. She says that song is as close as you'll ever get to knowing anything about anything, especially about love. Chick laughs again, then writes on the wall, "This is hell."
1: Especial.
0: Just across the state line, Sailor and Alice pass an abandoned drive-in movie theater. She shoots it with her camera. That night, Alice dreams a film is showing. The characters in the film walk out big holes in the screen and go sit in cars and watch new characters take their place. It doesn't make any sense to her. He tells her he dreamed once that all his tattoos sank right under his skin. And he could feel it, all the ships and fish and anchors wiggling through his blood. Feel it like it was real. He said everything was moving toward his heart, but he woke up before it got there. He said he was scared shit. Alice shoots the desert through the window. She has no idea what he's talking about and doesn't say another word for 100 miles. She does her nails. That morning in the desert, Arizona is just like a hole with the movie in it. We see Jabbo and Chick pull into an isolated filling station and ask for gas. The attendant, this goofy-looking kid, is shook up just looking at them. Jabbo fiddles with the bike while Chick browses around inside the station. She picks up a can of spray paint and tests it out on the walls, the Coke machine, the cash register, then opens the register and takes the money. The attendant sees this and starts to back away, but Jabbo pulls a knife and walks him back toward the garage. He tells Chick to move the bike around to the side of the station. The attendant is standing, hands up in the sunlight in front of the open garage door. Jabbo's in the shadows just inside. Chick moves the bike, and now we see a tow truck suddenly pull in. Aztec Auto, hands scrawled on the door. The driver sees the attendant with his hands up, knows something is wrong, and grabs a big rifle from the gun rack above the seat. Jabbo yanks the goofy attendant inside the garage and holds a knife against his throat. Chick has spotted the truck and pulls a pistol. The driver gets out, peers over the hood, then suddenly just starts firing shots into the garage. Then he runs like a maniac across the driveway into the office area of the station. Jabbo and the attendant duck as bullets ricochet off tire tools, wire rims, and the grease rack. The driver hides behind the office desk and yells for whoever is in there to come out right now with their hands in the sky, and then he fires 2 more shots through the door separating the office and the garage. Again, Jabbo and the attendant duck as bullets fly. The attendant's petrified now and his neck is slightly cut. Jabbo is swearing and hissing curses. Then all they hear is the low rumble of an engine, and then we see Chick scream out from the side of the building on the bike and skid to a stop behind the tow truck. She starts blasting away with the pistol into the office from over the hood. The plate glass window explodes and the driver inside is ducking flying glass, then returns fire, blowing big holes in his own truck. Jabbo makes a decision. With a single gesture, he slits the attendant's throat and shoves him through the door into the office. The driver startled whirls and shoots the attendant full of holes as he comes through the door already dead. The driver's stunned when he realizes who he's shot. Meanwhile, Jabbo takes advantage of the diversion to run out of the garage and get across the driveway to safety behind the truck with Chick. They jump on the bike and screech off. Chick still pouring pistol fire into the office, and the bike hits the shoulder of the road and spins out in a huge cloud of dust and roars down the highway. The driver runs out firing at them, but the bullets hit a passing motorist and a camper, and the camper careens off the road, barely missing Jabbo and Chick, and crashes into the gas pumps in front of the station. Everything blows sky high. You can hear screaming inside the camper. Jabbo and Chick are in a high-speed wobble, but Jabbo gets in control as more explosions and black smoke erupt behind them, and back there, we see hell itself. Other cars are crashing. Somebody's trying to pull burning kids from the camper. A woman's on fire, running in circles. Everybody is screaming and blending in now with the police sirens in the distance. The scene cuts here, and we see a green Buick parked on the side of the road. A highway patrol car rushes in the opposite direction, sirens howling. Sailor and Alice are asleep, naked in the back seat. The siren startles them awake. They raise up and look out the windshield just as a chopper flies by. Jabbo and Chick zoom past the parked car. Chick's hair's flying and her legs stick out like the bike has wings. She's spraying black paint in the air. Chick looks back and sees Alice. The whole screen fills with her eye. It looks like a black whale. Under the highway in a culvert, Jabbo and Chick hide out

0: You're like the story of a fish that has no body, no flesh. A skeleton fish, all bones and empty and lost. Swimming around underwater forever looking for your own skin. And one day, in complete frustration, that fish jumps right out of the water and grabs a seagull. He's fed up with seeing that thing up there just flying around all free and easy. So he decides to kill it and eat it. But the first bite he takes, something happens. As soon as he swallows, he grows a brand new little piece of himself on himself. A little string of meat dangling on the bone. And it occurs to him, the more seagull he eats, the more real fish he's going to become. So he starts eating that bird like there's no tomorrow. Well, when the seagull is completely gone, gobbled up, sure enough, the fish has turned into and become a true whole fish. He's thrilled to death. But here's the catch. While that poor bird is being eaten, he's also been flying straight up. And a fish, I don't care how real they are, can't live in the sky. He's just way out of his element. So, he falls. Jabbo glares at her. He says he hates fish stories. That night, in a motel, Sailor is looking at the map. It reminds him of the best tattoo he ever saw. A man who's completely covered with a net, his entire body cross-hatched with lines stopping only at the wrist, ankles, and the neck. The amazing thing is what was underneath. Behind the net and drawn with great skill were thousands of birds, birds of every kind, frantically trying to get out. The net was drawn like it was bulging, and wings, feathers, and beaks looked like they were sticking out in places, and in other areas, like over his heart, it was unraveling. It was like every wish he ever had was busting loose inside him. Alice tells him she has dreamed about a room full of birds. Birds and whorls of black hair. And razor blades are falling inside the room like rain. It's inside a house on a street at night, and the front door is on fire. In the distance, a pillar is stuck between two mountains. No people are anywhere, and a motorcycle passes by with no rider. Then I wake up. The next morning, Sailor goes to the office and checks out. After he pays, the bubbly college girl working at the desk asks, "And will you be going home today, sir?" He looks at her like she just landed from Mars. Back in the room, Alice is doing her nails. She's looking at this little card on the table by the bed. Right under it, where it says, "Please let us know how well we served you," the maid has written a little note, then drawn a heart around it in ballpoint pen.
1: "We're all travelers in the wilderness of this world, and the best that we can find in our travels is an honest friend. Please fill up this card for me. Thanks you. Enjoy your stay. I am keeper of this house and your friend. Sincerely, Chacha."
0: Beneath the heart is a ballpoint drawing of a tiny sailboat on water. It looks just like upside-down birds. Sailor sticks his head in the door. "Let's wing it, Angel. We're almost there." She takes his picture. That night, Sailor and Alice get to Cortez. Jabbo and Chick are already there. They meet. Who is it? Who is it?

0: The two stories collide and pass through one another.
1: Who is it?
0: After the murder, Jabbo and Chick escape Colorado. They are wearing Sailor and Alice's clothes. The Buick is parked in the rocks, and Jabbo is shooting at the cops. He's losing his tattoos. Chick ignores him and paints her nails. She snaps some pictures of frightened desert life, bugs and lizards, birds. Her fingers are red. She has on the blue kimono. After the shootout, they flee south again toward Juarez. Chick wants to stop and photograph dead animals. Outside, in a small town known only as Love Test, Chick blows holes in Alice's suitcase with a pistol. Jabbo sits on the fender of the Buick and smokes. New ships sail across his arms. Fish jump out of his back. He's getting sailor's tattoos. Mountains rise straight up.
2: Take my life.

0: They discard all of Sailor and Alice's belongings to the desert. On the road again, they become apprehensive with one another. Jabbo anticipating positions on the desert. Dog style, missionary style, her on top, 69, anal, three-way, with whipped cream, etc. Chick reflecting. Later, inside a small hotel in El Paso, Texas, they argue. Every room is filled with sand and high winds, but it's silent. Tumbleweeds fly around on fire, and outside sacks of burning clothing float down the river and burn along the freeways. And four silhouettes rage behind the hotel shade.
1: Who is it?
0: The next day, finally, on the bridge, they part.
2: Carlota.
0: Chick changes her name to Carlotta and disappears, strolling down the avenue of the 16th of September. Two children squat by the edge, and a fish flops on the concrete by their feet. A woman walks backwards up the banks. Jabbo is on the bridge. He's dressed like a sailor. He looks straight down into the water. He sees the perfect ship.
3: 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Recording and mix by Alan Crossland and Terry Allen at Caldwell Studios in Lubbock, Texas. 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

0: All right, good afternoon, everybody. This is August Black talking to you from the Wave Farm headquarters. I am the artist in residence this week. The title of my residency is Radio Research, and we're doing experiments in, around, and through a software application I made called Mezcal. Before we get to today's show, I wanted to remind you that there will be two other experiments tomorrow, one happening at 11 a.m. and another at 2 p.m., all here on WGXC. And I look forward to, sending out to you then. Today's broadcast is extra special. We have a one-hour live broadcast called Migrant Detention Radio from the artist Eliseo Ortiz, who is outside the Otay Mesa Detention Center in San Diego, California, and from historian Jessica Ordaz, who is outside the Aurora ICE Processing Center in Denver, Colorado.
1: Thank you. Thank you, August. Thank you so much. And welcome to Migrant Detention Radio. My name is Eliseo Ortiz. I'm a visual artist. I was born in Mexico. I'm originally from Mexico, but I have spent a few years in the United States, living in the United States. And I became aware of certain problems associated with border controls, that is forms to secure territories and populations. And one of those forms of control is the criminalization of migrants and the privatization of migrant detention, which is a pattern. What we're seeing is a pattern in which migrant detention is becoming a business. And so for that reason, I wanted to invite historian Jessica Ordaz. Dr. Ordaz published a book about one of the oldest detention centers in the country, called El Centro Detention Center, which is no longer in operation. It closed in 2017. But through her book, she draws really interesting connections to understand the relationship between the exploitation of migrants and the criminalization of migrants, right? And so the book is really a comprehensive study of the present moment, of what we're experiencing right now in terms of detention, looking at this huge, enormous network of detention centers across the country. And so in conversation with her, we came up with the idea of simultaneously broadcasting from two private detention centers. So right now, I'm standing right outside of Otay Mesa Detention Center in San Diego, really close to the border. And Jessica right now is at the Aurora ICE Processing Center in the Denver metro area in a locality of Denver called Aurora. And for the next hour, what we're going to be doing is we're going to be asking questions that are open, broad, stimulating, to really think about this in a touching way, to really think about it through our senses, what we're seeing, how we're feeling, and ultimately connect that to a broader historical context of migrant detention. So thank you so much, Jessica, for being with us. Thank you so much for joining this conversation.
2: Yeah, thank you, Eliseo, for the introduction and for the invitation. I'm so happy to be with you here.
1: Awesome. So could you... I guess we're just going to dive into the questions, just like jump straight up. Could you start by telling us about yourself? What is your intellectual or personal connection to migrant incarceration? Why you started to write and investigate about it?
2: Yeah, so currently I'm an assistant professor of ethnic studies at the University of Colorado at Boulder. And my book recently was published on migrant incarceration, but it's a topic that I focused on for graduate school for my dissertation. So intellectually, I've been working on it for a while. But on a personal level, I do feel comfortable sharing that I am the daughter of migrant workers. I'm the daughter of a father who was apprehended and detained and deported several times at a younger age. And there's been a lot of silence about those experiences. And so my intellectual curiosity really stemmed from those personal connections with the effects of migrant incarceration.
1: So what we're doing right now is we're walking around the perimeters of these facilities, right? We're right outside of the perimeter of what we are allowed to do. And so I guess the next question, and this is something that we're both going to be answering, but as you walk the perimeter of this facility, how do you feel? Are you afraid or concerned? Do you feel resilient or brave, curious? Why are you here today? Are you against this place? What is the relationship between this place and the landscape of the city where we are? Is the facility invisible to others, to neighbors, to bystanders, to cars, to buses, to drivers, to businesses?
2: Yeah, so currently I am walking the perimeter of the facility as much as I can. There's definitely a lot of fencing and no trespassing signs. And so to start with your latter question about this location and what that looks like I'm walking towards a train station. So I do think this facility is hidden, but not in the way that others are hidden. For example, maybe you could share a little bit about Otay. But here, like, the Aurora facility sort of blends into the landscape. It's camouflaged, I would argue, as opposed to hidden. It very much looks like a school or a federal building, not necessarily a carceral location or a prison. And in terms of how I'm feeling, I would say, yeah, a little cautious. I don't like to ever get super close because I know that there are a lot of guards and security. And so I guess fear and caution for sure. But also there's just like this weight, right? There's this weight of heaviness, of knowing what has gone on in facilities like the one in Aurora, and that it's hard to know that unless you are familiar with that history. So a sense of heaviness. How about you?
1: So I guess unlike the facilities that are in urban areas or closer to cities like the one in Aurora, Otay Mesa is very secluded, right? It's visible, it's accessible. You see the place and you know right away that you're in front of a prison, but it's really far away from the city. So it provides visibility. And the only thing that is between me and the building is a fence, right? A barbed wired fence. So I can actually see the whole building from where I am. I can see its doors, but I feel excluded because the facility is right at the outskirts of San Diego, right? So you have to really drive far away from the city, which is not the case with Aurora, that is really, you know, like in a very centric part of the city. And at the far east from where I'm standing, it's just the foothills of the mountains of San Isidro. So there is nothing else. Like, this is the end of the city. It's among a cluster of warehouses and factories. Like, right across the street, there is a power plant. They just opened a huge Amazon warehouse a few blocks from here. So you can just imagine the context of that in relation to the rest of the city, right?
2: Wow.
1: It's definitely scary to be here, I would say, just to respond to the second half of the question. And I feel afraid because I'm alone, and you don't feel that you're like you have a purpose to be here. If you're just standing here, you're doing something, right? So there is like suspicion around it, which again is not the same case in places that are within the city. I think that this is a big factor of how I feel. Like, last time I came, I was told by ICE guards not to trespass the property several times because I didn't really know which were the right places to be. And really doing this broadcasting, this radio broadcast, is really, you know, like, it feels encouraging because I feel resilient to talk about these things. I feel that we are supported by you guys listening, or whoever is interested and supportive of this cause. So in that way, I feel that we can actually be talking about this in a sort of broader way, in a rigorous way, we can be denouncing the practices of mass incarceration.
2: Yeah, thank you for sharing that. So I'm at the point on my walk on the perimeter where I also walked by a lot of warehouses. Ironically, there's a lot of Latinx businesses. I'm seeing a carniceria and a panaderia and a car wash, taxes Latinos. And so it's just very ironic that you wouldn't necessarily know there's a detention center where very horrific things have happened for decades right behind these businesses.
1: Yeah, and I think that's a very interesting comparison between these two places, right? Because we're talking about one of the biggest, largest complexes, private complexes that have contracts with ICE, with Immigration and Customs Enforcement. So this is something that is really interesting because we are looking at two different companies. One of this is Geo Group, which is the one that operates the one in San Diego. And Geo, Core Civic is the one in San Diego, and Geo is the one that is operating the one in Aurora. So these are huge companies that make millions of dollars. So this is also something that we have to be acknowledging about the way that they look, where they constructed this facility, what location they choose to do it, et cetera, et cetera. So, and moreover, the detention centers are really obscured and sealed and almost invisible in certain cases for different reasons, no? There are different strategies involved in obscuring these places, in making them inaccessible. So for example, the place where I am right now, it's a long street that there's a long street, and at the end of that street is a facility, but the street is a dead end. So there is no outlet to get out of this place. And so every car that is driving right now on this street, they're probably heading to the facility. There's no other place to go. So they're probably employees by ICE and whatnot. So that's also something that is interesting about the geography of this place and the reason why it's constructed right at the margins of the city where it's invisible completely.
2: Yeah, absolutely. And I definitely feel this violent presence in the architecture and geography of the Aurora Detention Center, in the sense that, and you alluded to this earlier, if I get too close, right, and I'm not there to visit someone, I'm not there even to protest, I seemingly don't have a purpose and I feel like I'm doing something wrong. I shouldn't be there. And I think the architecture helps with, create that feeling.
1: Right. There are always strategies in why we're one way or another to create that sort of context of criminality, even for the people who are outside doing these kinds of things, right? So this kind of leads to the next question, which is, first of all, how was your drive getting to this place? And secondly, how do you feel about this facility in terms of its stability? Is it grounded? Is it stable? And this is a question that we're asking because the context in which ICE operates these places. So the question is really, would it move or change locations or reappear under different names or change objectives? Would you be able to recognize this facility in the future?
2: Yeah, that's a wonderful question. Starting with the drive, though. So the drive for me is only about 15, 16 minutes without traffic, so not far, but seemingly far because I know why I'm coming to Aurora, and so there's a lot attached and associated to that. So whenever I come this way, it does feel further for me than it actually is. In terms of stability and really temporality, so that I find that fascinating because in my research I found that immigration detention centers, camps, facilities, etc., they often move, right? And there's, I'm sure, many that we don't know of because they only were in existence for a handful of years. And then INS, if it's older, more currently ICE, and then they operate new facilities. So for Aurora, this came up for me, and I don't know the answer to it. So the Aurora facility is currently located at 3130 Oakland Street. However, a lot of documents from its operations in the 1980s suggest that it was located at 11901 East 30th Avenue, and it went by a different name before GEO was GEO, when they were Wackenhut Services. So it was the Service INS Processing Center. And I don't know more than that set of information, but I find that really fascinating to think about how having immigration detention centers be temporary is strategic, it's violent, and it's done to continue to operate in a hidden and concealed nature.
1: And it's really interesting, just to provide a little bit of a context for listeners. When we're talking about INS, we're talking about Immigration Naturalization Services, which was the branch of the federal government that operated this, right, under the Department of Justice. And then later on, INS was changed for Immigration and Customs Enforcement, which is ICE, and it works under the Department of Homeland Security. And I just wanted to put that out there because it's important to understand how these places change and how these places, get transformed into something else. And that's really what's striking about privatized migrant detention, that it changes. It always changes to avoid media scrutiny and public attention and things like that. Like they're purposely trying to avoid being out there in the public. And they change names and locations. There are other ICE contractors, smaller companies that are not these ones. And so it's really complicated to understand the dimension of this network, right? Because ICE has about 250 facilities across the country, but then if we also consider other smaller facilities contracted through local enforcement agencies across the country to a program called 287G, which basically deputizes law enforcement agencies in counties across the country. We're talking about way more than that. We're talking about around 350 facilities. And that without really thinking about these infamous children shelters at the border that are operated by Customs and Border Protection. So what we're talking about is something that is really difficult to grasp, because it's very secularized, it's very spread. So it's complicated to, as Jessica was pointing out, it's difficult to understand the dimension of that. So let's move on to a question that is a little bit more sensible. So what we're seeing right now, what does the detention look like? What is nearby? I mean, we talked about that a little bit, but now let's just like dive into it and describe things a little bit more. How close can you get to the entrance? Tell me about the architecture, the layout of the detention center. What does this say about civilians? What do you see and don't see? Is something obstructing your visibility? Is that a form of control? Are there places where you can't walk? Tell me about that.
2: Yeah, so I can start with Aurora here. The building of the facility is red. The color of the building is red, and it has a bright red door with some blue trim. And it is kind of sandwiched in between several warehouses. And the street closest to the facility has some graffiti with some like BLM signage, as well as spray painted fists. So you can tell that there's active protesting of the facility right outside. Today, there's lots of cars parked right along the street, as well as in the employee staff lot. The entrance has three different flags. And I would say that I could get you know, as close as the door if I wanted to. But it goes back to what I said about, and you said, about having a purpose. So if I went up there, of course, I would be greeted with a guard asking, you know, what I want, what I am inquiring about. And so that's something to consider, because there are a lot of signs that say don't trespass, and you can't really drive up close to it. And let's see.
1: Yeah, no, and I think if I could just add something, I think that vegetation is used, like it's gonna be used to prevent movement, so that bystanders. Hold on, I think I'm losing connection here. So that bystanders really, you know, like feel watched. So what I'm seeing, and I think that this really has a big contrast with what Jessica is describing. Here, I wouldn't even attempt to cross the parking lot to get closer to the door. The facility is very intimidating in that sense. So what I'm seeing right now is that it's a double fence, followed by a road that is within the perimeter of the facility, where there are trucks driving back and forth, guards watching. They have been watching me this whole time. And then next to that, there is a little patch of grass, and then the sidewalk. And so I'm standing right on the sidewalk, and next to me on the other side of the road, there is a long fence that is also barbed wire that is fencing the perimeter of the power plant that is across the street. So there is a sense of different levels of barricades, right? Because if you think about it, the fence that is on the other side of the street, it's also serving the purpose of barricading the perimeter of the facility, right? And on the other side, you have the mountain. So it's a natural barrier. It's a natural limit for the facility to be used by the facility to prevent possible escape or any other kinds of observation from outside.
2: Yeah. And I'll just add for listeners a reminder that both of these are private detention facilities, which is important because they operate outside of the purview of public oversight and accountability. And so I think that's important. I will also let you know that I've made it all the way back. So I've officially finished walking the perimeter. So that's about 25 minutes, 23 minutes that it took because of the fencing and parking lots and no trespassing signs. That's how long it takes just to do a square around the facility.
1: Right. I think that it's also important to just go back very briefly to how these facilities operate, right? Because they are private, so they have private contracts with ICE and United States Marshal Services, which they also, this is another law enforcement agency that works closely with ICE for the detention of unauthorized crossings, undocumented migrants. So these facilities are also divided into pods, and sometimes those pods are not visible from the outside. At the Otay Mesa Detention Center, I can actually see the numbers of each of the pods. And in each of the pods, each of the pods contain a number of detainees. So the capacity of this facility is for 2,000 people. They hold 2,000 people at this facility, 1,200 by ICE, in custody of ICE, and 800 in custody of United States Marshal Services. So that's just, you know, like facts about this prison that are also visible, because I can see the pods, and so I can imagine people living inside of these pods in the prison.
2: Yeah, I cannot see pods from Aurora, so that is interesting, the difference there.
1: Yeah, definitely. Aurora has a very different structure. It's constructed in a very different way. If I remember right, there is a drainage river that goes next to the facility, and then the facility uses that. There is a bridge that connects to the parking lot, so it feels kind of like separated from the street.
2: Right.
1: So now, kind of like following these questions of sensing and perceiving things, what do you hear? Is it loud or silent? Is it obstructing hearing in a form of control? Just back to the same, rephrasing the same question. What sound would it make if you hit it, if you touch it? Would you be able to break it if you hit it?
2: It's actually pretty quiet today. I hear some birds. And I mean, I say quiet. I know it was loud for the last 23 minutes when I was walking the perimeter. But now that I'm back really at the front of the facility, I don't hear much. There's a few cars driving. So it's actually really quiet. What about you?
1: This place is also, it's also definitely quiet because of the placing of it, right? Like you're basically in the desert. But one thing that is really interesting to me is the complicity with the silence, no? And maybe you have something to talk about that as well, because there is a lot about forms of voicing things and communicating things from the outside to the inside and vice versa that creates a solidarity, right? And so not having access to the sound of the place, right? Like all we can hear is the outside, which is peaceful and empty. But what's going inside is something that we're prevented from hearing. And so this goes back to many instances in which activists and advocates and groups have been pushing to have hotlines where detainees can call to report irregularities, right? And so there are cases in this facility at the Otay Mesa Detention Center that a hotline was completely shut down, a hotline that was provided by a Project Amplify to document archive testimonies of migrants and then use that possibly as evidence in court for lawsuits against the U.S. federal government. So there is something important about that part, no? About being able to communicate with the inside and the outside communicating with the outside.
2: Yeah, absolutely. And that's definitely not accidental. Like we've been saying, all of this is strategic. And what I found in my research, you know, ICE and INS at the time definitely, like, they evolve their systems of power, their apparatus of control. And so all of that is very intentional.
1: And just to move on to a slightly different question, do any of these observations that we're making about how it looks, how it sounds, the sort of the forms of surveillance and observation and so on, do any of these observations say something about the exploitation of the body, solitary confinement, for example, which is something that has been denounced in many instances, labor, forced labor programs within the facility? So the question is, who is in there? Is everybody in the facility an inmate? And for how long are inmates there? For how long are guards there?
2: Yeah, so I think that the security, the lack of access, the inside of detention and surveillance is all intentional to conceal, to keep hidden many of the horrors that take place, which include poor medical treatment, physical abuse, the use and overuse of solitary confinement for punishment. And I don't know specifically how long each person is incarcerated here in Aurora, but I will say that a recent news article from a couple months ago reported that there was a man held here for 925 days, which is a really long time. And so that gives us an idea of some of the people who are detained here for longer periods. Of course, there are much shorter stays. And then people are also transported between different migrant detention facilities. So it's very possible that someone would have spent some time here in Aurora and then be transferred to Otay, right, where you are. In a lot of cases, that happens because incarcerated migrants will protest, will refuse to work, will do something that's seen as deviant or dissenting, and that's strategically used by ICE. So they are quickly apprehended and transported to another facility to quote-unquote solve the problem and to just smash that sign of protest very quickly.
1: Right, which is something that we have been seeing repeatedly, and usually the argument is the capacity of the facilities, right? That this facility is overflowing with detainees and we have to transport them to a different facility. But in the end, the bottom line of it is that they are basically breaking solidarity. They're like trying to prevent that solidarity among the detainees. So there is always this sense of obscuring and silencing in the operation of the exploitation of the body, right? Because a forced work program, solitary confinement, transferring detainees among facilities, holding them for years, those are all indicative of something that is very complex, right? And so this is just something that we wanted to address as well, sort of like the connections between the exploitation of the body that brings us back to the 1920s, right? And then the connections that are there between that moment that really inaugurated this sense of racism and exclusion to migrants at the border, to what we're seeing with the exploitation of the body in privatized complexes that make millions of dollars.
2: Yeah, absolutely.
1: So now moving to kind of like the legal frame of ICE, and this is something that you can actually talk about extensively because you talk about that in your book as well. So ICE detention is a civil and not formally intended to be a punishment for criminal conviction. So we're talking about two different things. These are the detainees here are not imprisoned for criminal conviction. So, but does any you observe make you think otherwise? What is the function of this facility? Is it accomplishing what it's meant to accomplish? Are the detainees charged for the same things? What are the charges? What is the relationship between migrant detention and criminalization?
2: Yeah, so ICE would argue, and they have for a very long time, like you just said, that the apprehension and detention of migrants is temporary as they await mostly an immigration hearing, right? So they might be apprehended after they've arrived at a border without a visa, if they have a removal deportation order, or if they've missed a prior immigration hearing. But all of these individuals are told that they are merely held for administrative purposes. That is super central to how ICE has tried to hide, obscure, camouflage the real violence that takes place legally and personally for migrant detainees. So I argue that the actual purpose is not administrative. It is to be punitive. It is to be instructive. And this has been the case for decades. From the very moment that immigration detention centers have operated in the United States, they have been extremely violent. They have been used to extract labor from the people they incarcerate, both inside of the facilities as well as in local communities throughout the United States. And they are instructive in the sense that they are trying to manage migration and instill a sense that a certain number of unauthorized migrants will be detained, will be held in horrific conditions, and will be deported. And so that is the managing part of it. But yes, that's just a sharp juxtaposition that exists, which is that the law says, you know, these migrants are not incarcerated, they are not prisoners, and yet they are treated worse than prisoners in so many ways, and all across all of those facilities that you discussed earlier. And so, yes, absolutely, I think it's completely wrong to say that ICE detention is merely administrative and merely civil, and instead we should really see how it is actually functioning and operating, which is to punish people held inside of these places.
1: It's really interesting, just to go back a little bit to what you were mentioning about these sort of like profiling and affecting migrant communities. Right? And we think that migrants pay, right? These migrants are oftentimes targeted for minor offenses. And that's where the problem really lies on, right? That if they potentially have any encounter with the police, that poses the question, are you a citizen of the United States? And that leads to ICE apprehension right away, right? So you might be driving your car and a cop pulls you over and then that's it, right? And so this is so like, I just think, I mean, they are in places slowly taking over every part of the country to train cops to perform the duties of an ICE guard, right? And detain people and bring them to these facilities.
2: Yeah, it's definitely all connected within in the carceral state, absolutely.
1: About the you know, like the media coverage of it. Can you talk a little bit about what has been out there on the media, in headlines, talking about this detention facility in Aurora? What do we know about the history and operations of it?
2: Yes, so I'd like to start with the history and then I'll move forward into the more contemporary period. But like I mentioned earlier, GEO was first the Wackenhut Corrections Corporation, and that name didn't change until 2003. And so they began operating the Aurora Immigration Detention Facility, which was one of the earliest private prisons since 1986. And initially, the facility held about 150 migrants, and then it expanded in 1992 to hold about 300 people who were awaiting deportation mostly, but some also had criminal records. And like you were saying earlier, that could include anything from murder to literally spitting on the sidewalk. And so in 2018, an additional annex was added that could hold about 423 beds. And the capacity today is about 1,408 for ICE and about 100 beds for U.S. Marshals. And historically, we know that it's been very exploitative because we have documents and records from people like Roberto Ruiz Hernandez, who in 1992 wrote into the Mexican consulate and was demanding that they help him obtain money that was owed to him for his labor. And this is back in 1992. So we can see the like decades long struggles of incarcerated migrants here. And then moving forward, There was also a lot of demonstrations. There was one really big one, October 30th of 1992, where 39 incarcerated migrants barricaded themselves inside the Aurora facility. They broke furniture and windows to protest the discipline of one of the prisoners. And as a response, ICE called a SWAT team and canine officers. They used stun grenades, tear gas, and they maced a lot of the incarcerated migrants to suppress the demonstration. Most of those men were Mexican and Cuban. And it was definitely something that was recorded by journalists in the press. However, in 1992, the press made it seem as if those protesting migrants were the troublemakers. They were political. They were radical. They were problem prisoners, as they literally write in those articles. But more currently, there have been, you know, as those atrocious conditions continue, such as negligent medical treatment, sexual violence, migrant deaths, there have been more protests. And so one of the most recent ones is actually a protest from Abolish ICE Denver in 2020. They camped outside of the detention center for more than 2 months to protest after the first incarcerated migrant reported having a positive COVID-19 test. And so that's just some historical background, which suggests that two things. One, like I've been arguing, these horrible conditions have persisted and lingered decade after decade. But there's also been protests both from incarcerated migrants and the communities as long as those horrible conditions have existed. So that's a little bit of background. Can you say anything about the Otay facility?
1: I actually have some technical difficulties for a second, but I'm back. Yes, I would say that unlike the Aurora, which has a really long history, it's been in operation for a while now. It opened in 2015, but before that, it operated in the region. They didn't have their own facility. They didn't own the property, but they rented a sheriff's office. There are, you know, about this facility. This facility was the first facility to report a COVID death inside in ICE custody. And since 2003, 13 detainees have died in the hands of Core Civic, right? Which was not Core Civic back then. Opening this facility, of punishment, right? The forms of abuse. As we were talking about before, forced labor program, Core Civic pays $2 a day, $2 a day to detainees to work for them. So those are the kind of things that I'm able to teach. And there are projects to provide ways to improve the conditions at this facility. One of them is a project that is run by professors at the university, the San Diego State University, which is a correspondence project in which they are possibly to be used in court. So, let's see. So we are broadcasting from two different private prisons. Private prisons. I just want to highlight that. Howard, same as early operate migrant centers, which are also operated by ICE and Homeland Security, but there is no private contractor involved in it.
2: Yeah, so I think there's actually a lot of similarities between federally run and private prisons. And the similarities are that they're all atrocious. They all include medical neglect, sexual violence, migrant death, like I've been saying. So, for example, the facility that I write about, the El Centro Immigration Detention Camp, was always federally run. It became partly privatized after the 1980s, but it's a good example to compare private prisons to federally operated ones. And they're, like, it's not that one is better than the other. I think the key difference is that private ones can be held a little less accountable, but they operate very similarly. Also, a big difference is the private ones are very much in it for the profit, and so they are trying to cut as much cost as possible. But that also happens in the federally run ones, like El Centro. And so I do like to point that out. People sometimes assume that, you know, federally run detention centers are quote unquote better. Personally, as an abolitionist, to answer the second part of your question, I don't think that that is the question, which is better or which is worse, which is viable, which is financially viable. I think that at the core, the function of all of these facilities is the same, and they cannot operate without violence. Violence is completely embedded into this project. And so, therefore, I don't think we need them. I think they need to be eradicated. I don't think that finances for me is a question. I think the question is, what is the purpose? And if that purpose is to do harm, which it is, then I think that they need to be abolished. What do you think, Eliseo?
1: Right. And I completely agree. I guess the question, when I'm asking, is it viable, right? Then I'm also sort of asking, is it viable to who? And who is making money? You're right. Is it a good business for what? For which people? And that's kind of like the bottom line of it, that these private prisons operate like businesses, where they have regular people like you and me buying and selling shares in the stock market, right? So these prisons are also in the stock market, and you can buy stocks. And that's kind of like what is really striking about the whole thing, right? That there is people just making a lot of money, like companies with share of stockholders making money out of, you know, fellow humans.
2: Absolutely, yeah.
1: So let's just move on to the last question that we have today. So, do you know anything about the conditions in which migrants are held at this place? Have these conditions resulted in any protests? Can you undermine migrant detention centers, eradicate them? Is it possible to do it? What is it? Can we unroot what we planted? Is it a seed or a virus or a germ? What would be the best way to abolish it? Would you work from within or against the infrastructures in place? It is transformable, reformable, or just destroyable?
2: Yeah, thank you for asking that. So, I mean, I think I've been saying this whole hour. The conditions here, specifically at Aurora, are atrocious. The facility has a history of coercing and at times forcing migrants into work, into labor. And so one example that I'll provide is that migrants are often tasked with cleaning the common areas under the threat of solitary confinement. So, for example, there's a case here in Aurora from a few years ago where incarcerated migrants claimed that GEO significantly underpaid them for this work, which already, you said for you in Otay, it's $2 a day. Here, it's $1 a day. And that includes jobs in the kitchen and laundry and other areas. But sometimes they don't even get a dollar a day. Sometimes they are forced to work for free. And so I've called this system that ICE calls a voluntary work labor system. I've called it in my book a forced labor system of exploitation and a way of extracting labor from incarcerated migrants. And so that is how conditions manifest here in Aurora. And in terms of protesting, there's been a lot of protesting all the time, which is nice to see. And then, of course, the biggest example that I gave earlier is from 2020, when activists from Abolish ICE literally camped out here which was very beautiful to see. They did end that camp out after 2 months. And to get at some of your latter questions, personally for me, I don't think the system can or should be reformed. I think we did not always have immigration detention facilities, camps, concentration camps, whatever term we want to use here. And I don't think that we have to have them. I think that as a historian, that often happens with a lot of apparatuses and systems. Like, we sort of believe that because they've been around for decades, that we can't live and operate or imagine a world without them. But of course we can. And it's very important as historians to remind, I think, people that they didn't always exist. And therefore, it is so imaginable to conceive of a world without them. And so that's my perspective. What about you?
1: So I think that the

0: And so addressing and denouncing it, protesting it, it's not definitive, of course, but it's, I think that it's one step closer. And then get back to the second part of the question, that when I was thinking about this question, I was really thinking about how this place was able to grow that much, right? So thinking about it in terms of a virus, or in terms of a germ, or in terms of a seed, what is it exactly? And then I just wanted to share this note that I had about it, because I feel that it's important to think about it in this way. So we have the soil, and it's fertile, and we can plant anything that we want in it, right? And we decided to plant this stuff, and a lot of people decided to jump on board and take care of it, and we have a huge weed now. And so what we have to do is unroot that weed, but the ground is fertile. The ground is still fertile. We can plant any other thing that we want. So I think that it's just one way in which I was thinking about it, and I wanted to share that.
1: Yeah, thank you.
0: All right, so I guess we reached the end of the show. Jessica, do you want to add anything else? Do you have any other questions that you want to pose for listeners to stimulate listeners to keep thinking about it, perhaps?
1: Yeah, I do. I actually want to leave listeners with a few questions so that they can reflect on the purpose, the function, the history, the future of migrant incarceration. And so I want to ask you today, if migrant detention facilities could speak, what would they say? What secrets would they reveal? In what language would they speak? Would they be shouting or whispering? Would they be threatening, assertive, hesitant, afraid? That's all.
0: Thank you so much, Jessica. Thank you so much for being with us, for chatting with us for an hour. Thank you, August and Wave Farm, for hosting the show. And thank you to all our listeners. Stay safe. Take care.
1: Thank you.

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1: In its 10 years as a weekly national series from 1987 to 1998, New American Radio commissioned and distributed over 300 original works. 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
2: It was third class at the end of the year, and we'd just done our exams, and it was all sort of fairly competitive. And Mrs. Hardy came into the class and she said, "Okay, put your hand up if you think you came first." And Jackie Dalton, who had long golden hair and who was really good at sport, put up her hand. And Mrs. Hardy said, "No, Jackie, you should have come first."

0: first, but you didn't. Natalie Kestacher came first. And I thought, there was no glory. There was no glory. It was like, of course you should have come first. You're the golden girl, but that fat Jew up the back has taken your place. And you really don't end up feeling, that you've done anything special at all when it's put in that way.
1: Did you think about having some sort of a job, or did you know other Jewish girls who were having jobs, like nose jobs?
0: Lots of Jewish girls have had nose jobs. This friend of mine, she was quite a voluptuous girl with generous proportions, generous thighs and hips, and long, sort of brown hair, and a pretty large nose. I knew her for a few years, then I didn't see her for a while, and I remember one day getting on the bus, and there was this completely new person. Blonde, tiny nose, tiny, I mean, just completely changed, and personality seemed to have changed with it. But I'm sure her life became a lot easier after that. But she still tells me that she worries that when she has kids, they're going to have huge noses and she'll be sort of found out as the fraud that she was. And she says she regrets it, you know.
1: What about the whole hair removal industry? Did you ever partake of that?
0: One of the reasons I love Spain so much was that everybody's got hair to remove and everybody does it themselves. You don't go to some special shop where, you have to hide behind a white curtain and pay lots of money and even be embarrassed in front of the receptionist.

She was an ideal, my role model. The ultimate would have been to be her. I always knew, somewhere in there, that the chance of me blossoming into a golden girl like her were next to none. But that didn't stop me wanting it, or thinking about it, or even hoping for it in a foolishly fantastic way. It was, no doubt, this impossible desire of mine to attain that fanciful physique that had me half believing in fairy godmothers for a number of years. One morning I would wake up, fair and golden, just like my dream girl, just like everybody's dream girl. I knew she had a good nature, sweet and forgiving, nice to small animals and cruel relatives, but that was no problem. I would become like that if I looked like her. I would have no reason not to be sweet and kind. I would have everything I wanted. Meanwhile, until the day of my magical transformation, there was always the option of fantasy. It was so easy to pretend that I was a charismatic blonde in glamorous dresses, looking, and thus being, quite perfect. That's why I'd have to say my romance was more than just infatuation. Like the best of lovers, she was a part of me, a part of my identity, and without doubt the part that I liked best. Perhaps you could say she was my alter ego, an external projection of my potential. You see, I knew I was blonde, on the inside. There was still the desire to fulfill the fantasy in a more tangible way, though, to make her more real. And fulfillment came, in the form of Barbie. She had a fair complexion, slender form, glamorous dresses, and that hair. Someone who never fully approved of my affair with Barbie was my mother. She had her own definite idea of how an attractive female looked, and Barbie wasn't it. Contrary to how some Westerners may perceive it, Indians are not a race with the unified skin colour of brown and homogenised hair colour of black. In fact, the diversity of shades that Indians see in their hair and skin colouring provides much of the foundation on which beauty is assessed. As far as hair goes, the blacker the better. Dark brown is just accepted as inferior. This, no doubt, had a lot to do with my mother's taste in hair colour. It also didn't dawn on me until later that all the beautiful women she had grown up admiring had been dark-haired. The fairy princesses and dolls of her childhood had all been glamorously and romantically possessed of black tresses. The major feature of beautiful hair, for most Indian women of my mother's generation, is its thickness. No hair is worth even looking at if it is thin. I was constantly being told to take steps to make sure I didn't lose any hair, and to be made to feel guilty if I did. Washing, brushing and plaiting were all to be done following strict directions, all of which were geared toward the lifelong occupation of minimum hair loss. A major feature of this was that I was not to wear my hair loose to school, or anywhere else. Healthy hair was hair that was tightly plaited out of the way, so it couldn't fall out, perhaps? Subsequently, I came to see my hair as not just a part of my body, but an entity in its own right, which I had to work at to preserve from extinction. In hindsight, our relationship is easier to understand, but I still have a fascination for the romantic, glamorous persona that Barbie and her fairy tale predecessors embodied. I do still try to find her on the streets, and I look twice every time I see her image. I've read the theory, and certainly I can relate to it better than I can to her. But nonetheless, my romantic feelings for her never burnt out completely, and at times I still regret that things didn't work out between us. And every time I look in the mirror, or see her image in the magazine, I am reminded that the greatest romance of my life will remain unrequited.

0: you'd think that, you know, if your sort of nose and hairs sticking out of your ears or whatever is a problem, because maybe Australian people that you want to find you attractive won't find you attractive. But I actually find it's the opposite, that it's actually quite often the people like of your own kind, like the Jewish boys, who are the ones that make you feel unattractive, because they've got this ideal, the beautiful blonde shiksa, that's, you know, a non-Jewish person. Whereas Australians, I mean, I'm not saying all Australians, but you tend to feel perhaps a little more exotic around them and less judged.
1: Sort of getting back to your thing of you can't win with your own kind, you're not their fantasy, or with Australians, you're their fantasy, but it's exotica.
0: I personally don't mind being regarded as exotic. There are worse things to be regarded as.
2: Like what?
0: Like, I don't know, fat and hairy or something.
3: If you don't go for the jobs and the glory, and fantasy lets you down, you may turn your hopes to feminism. But so far, feminism and the women's movement haven't really recognised your bodies.

0: what I think and the conclusions I came to, you know, throughout the years reading and learning about feminist issues, in a way, comes to a sort of clash with what my feelings tell me sometimes. For instance, when I look at myself in the mirror and I would like to change the size of my tummy, I feel that it's a bit too big for my body, and I don't like it. So then the question comes to my mind, well, am I accepting myself or I'm not?
1: Do you think if you looked at yourself in the mirror in Uruguay, you'd see something different than when you look at yourself in the mirror here?
0: Yes, yes. In Uruguay, most of the women have round tummies, and it doesn't seem to be a problem. If you had children, well, that's accepted as normal. Now, I find that since I came to Australia, this changed a bit.
2: Being of Arabic background, there are certain expectations of how an Arabic woman in her mid-30s is supposed to look, even in a non-traditional context. So I don't think it's as simple as saying that in the Anglo context, I am not acceptable because of blah, blah, blah. And to say that in my own, in inverted commas, cultural, political context, I am acceptable. That's not the case either, because cultures are not static. And I know Middle Eastern culture has been really influenced by the Western symbol of beauty. And that is, you know, when we're talking about women who are tall and blonde and slim and hairless, there's a lot of crossover and a permeation of that Western model in the Middle East cultures. And there are a lot of contradictions in there.
3: Contradictions not helped by the Anglo-centeredness of the women's movement.
2: Even in the women's movement, it was supposed to be cool to be who you are and how you are, but that wasn't really ever the case. If you were tall and slender and brown, it was okay to walk around without a t-shirt on or to wear your overalls with no t-shirt on underneath. You didn't see us who were short and fat and hair in all the wrong places being able to do that.
1: Have you ever thought about something, if not cosmetic surgery, some other sort of procedures or techniques like hair removal or whatever, to alter your body to sort of fit more into the Anglo image?
2: Yes, I have. This is like true confessions. Yes, I have. I mean, I could name the years and name the times, but I won't. In terms of having body hair in places where it's not supposed to be, that's always been an issue for me from very, very early adolescence until now. And at different times in my life, I've dealt with it in different ways. And it's almost like a family secret sometimes that, oh, so-and-so, this cousin has got this problem, and so-and-so told me over the phone that if you take these tablets or you do this, and I've done all those things, if you take these tablets and do this and go to that doctor and talk about it in that way, in terms of hormone levels, in terms of chemicals, in terms of tablets, not just surgery or electrolysis. On the one hand, I don't want to know about. On the other hand, I do want to know about, because there might be some magical cure that you wake up in the morning and it's all gone. Once again, the times that I was sort of more around women's movement scenes, it was something that I had to hide, that it was an issue. And so if I ever did anything like removing hair in any shape or form, whether it was by myself at home or going somewhere, it was something that was very private or a secret. And that's why it's like, you know, true confessions.
1: One of the things I'm trying to get at is to try and think about what it means to sort of who you are, like your identity, to have a non-Anglo body in an Anglo society.
2: The shape of our noses, the colour of our hair, the colour of our skin. We need to look at those things in relation to what is validated or what has power in this world. Power not in terms of I want to be part of the dominant culture or the dominant kind of ideas or the dominant kind of image. Power in terms of not just acceptance or approval, but power in terms of self-confidence and a belief that you control your own destiny. It's about being valid and being real.

0: Your bodies are in bits, and the bits are all wrong, and all the more so with every generation. Your identities are in pieces. The cosmetic surgeon's knife offers to sever these painful disconnections. But what has medicine to do with questions of aesthetics and femininity and cultural belonging?
1: Medical doctors for centuries have been interested in the nature of femininity and a female beauty. They were always interested in looking at how one could define the ideal woman, or how one could define a beautiful woman or a desirable woman. And that aesthetic criteria were very closely linked to medical criteria. For example, after you get the rise of comparative anatomy at the end of the 18th century, medical people and comparative anatomists could compare women of different races with respect to quite specific anatomical features, and they were able to talk about what were the preferable physical traits. That's why it's so important to see where these things come from in terms of something like comparative anatomy, because that naturalized value judgments and enabled people to talk systematically about variations between cultures in a hierarchical fashion, so that obviously something was taken as a norm and other things were seen as superior or inferior to that norm, or as deviations from that norm. And it seems to me it's that provides the real underpinnings in medicine for the plausibility of cosmetic surgery.
0: How exactly does that work, that aesthetics is related to medicine?
1: The language in that period is strongly metaphorical. Obviously, people can't see all parts of the body, for example. So they have to have a language for describing the body that relies very heavily on metaphor. And once you have strong metaphors, you're almost bound to get strong aesthetic associations bound up with them. The second way would be to look at pictures. Again, starting in the 18th century, there are very strong pictorial traditions within medicine of depicting different physical types. And those naturally draw on contemporary artistic conventions, on contemporary assumptions about races and so on, and those assumptions and conventions are themselves full of aesthetic preoccupations.
0: What sort of assumptions?
1: Well, I suppose one assumption might be that certain kinds of faces are more refined. People start to look at particular bits of the skull to try and measure the differences between races and genders. And so people could assume that one angle of the skull, for example, what was called the facial angle, that measured how prominent the top of the face was relative to the jawline. People might assume, and people did assume this, that a particular facial angle was preferable, was more indicative of a refined or civilized woman than another facial angle.
0: So civilized sort of came to equal beautiful, came to equal white.
1: Yes.
0: It's not just aesthetics that puts the glint in the cosmetic surgeon's eyes and turns your body into bits and the bits into commodities. Economics sharpens the blade's edge. They say you asked for it. They don't ask why. You may be most vulnerable to cosmetic industries where you're most visible to their eyes. Protuberances, especially with a sexual connotation, like noses perhaps, and certainly breasts, are often the bits they see.
2: He measured, like, for the perfect breasts, he had this tape measure, and I think he measured, if I remember correctly now, from the collarbone down to your nipple. And it had to be something like, I don't know whether I'm going to quote the right measurement, it was something like 8 to 10 inches or something, and I was really out. And then he was raving on about how, oh, yes, I can do a great job, I can reduce them by so many inches, blah, blah, blah, blah. And I thought, oh, yes, I really do need to have this job. The way he was talking, I could see that I definitely didn't have the perfect breasts. And then the next big step was, will I have the operation or not? And I was just thinking about that for ages and ages. And then I think it just came down to thinking about how he was going to cut me. And I thought, oh, no, it's just too much.
0: Did you sort of think it would change your whole life and personality, and what did you think it would do?
2: Oh, my whole life was going to change. I thought I would have the perfect life. If I had this operation, I would just automatically overnight become a sex symbol.
3: I met a woman who is from my own cultural background. Her complaint was that she had fibrocystic disease, and she came to the conclusion that she didn't want to live with this any longer, and she wanted a double mastectomy. We tried to explain that because she was so close to the time when her periods would end, and if she had lived all her life with this problem, why not wait a bit longer and see if this happened, then she wouldn't have to worry anymore. And then she said, no, I don't care if there's not long to go, but I want to get rid of my breasts. She started to have counselling sessions, and what it came up during these sessions was that she had a family of four and a husband who behaved like another child in the family. And this woman was there just to nurture everybody, to solve all the problems. And she was sick and tired of being in that role for so many years. I was reading the book by Louis Asher, You Can Heal Your Life, where it talks about how the organs that are not working properly sometimes are connected to emotional things that are not working properly. So I read that when you are in a position of being the helper and the person who nurtures a group of people, then you start feeling bad about your breasts, because the breasts are a symbol of nurturing and feeding. And it's not that she was really hating her breasts, but what they meant and her own role within the family. So after a while, she started to make changes, not in her body, but in her attitude towards the family and herself.
0: Your bodies are not the same as Anglo-Australians, and not the same as each other's.
4: In our culture, if someone went and had, which I don't think it's happened, say had a breast enlargement or reversed, with Aboriginal culture, it's shame, you know. Oh, so shame. How could you do that? Yeah, nothing's changed much. And I mean, especially with the old women, because it's just not our culture.
5: Black Americans haven't got the same history as us, and they haven't got the same sort of roots. So there is that, you know, where they try to straighten their hair and they try to be like white people, where you don't find that in American Indians. You don't find that with Kuris, that extent of plastic surgery and stuff, unless it's for some other reason. But those sort of things aren't, they're not the same.
0: Your culture is marked in Australian society as both unacceptable and unchangeable. Your difference is too deep, skin deep.
6: The first time I ever really took any notice about people talking about changing the way that they looked, because they was ashamed of what they were, only because there was all the pressure, they were ashamed of being black, it was my auntie. I must have been about seven or something like that, and she was talking about sort of, it was like a joke. She must have been tormenting me, but it sort of stayed with me. It was just really awful when I think about it now. She said, oh, go in there and get in the bath before you go to school, you know, and get all that sort of dirt off your skin and all this kind of thing, you know. And then, I don't know, for some reason, she started to talk about the time that this bloke, he got sick of being a black fella and what he did, you know, he tried to scrub himself, but the skin, you know, he just killed himself in the bathtub because, you know, he couldn't get rid of being a black skin. It was a horrible little story, and I think, why is she telling me this? As a kid, you kind of, like, think, that's a horrible thing, that poor man, you know, must have stayed in the bath. But, you know, the whole time I had the bath that time, I was thinking about kind of like, yeah, I wonder what happens, you know, why is it the big deal about your skin being black, you know?
7: That whole idea of colour issue too, like I'm pretty fair compared to my father, he's dark, my mother's white Australian. But just, you know, being the only Koori at school and your school friends not comprehending that was your father who was coming to school with you, or people seeing you outside your house and saying, oh, do you get someone to do your gardening? Always perceiving that black people have to be in servile positions because they've seen your father out in the lawn mowing the lawn.
8: I can remember when we left Lapa when I was about 7 or 8, and we were living in Terry Hills. And I can always remember thinking then, you know, like when my grandmother had come up and the different attitude with everybody when they'd see the black family. And I used to think, why couldn't I be born black? Why couldn't I have black skin so as I wouldn't have to explain? People would know what I am without seeing my family. And that was all the way through my life. I had a lot of times when I was a teenager where when I'd tell people, I'd get quite a reaction, I'd be made fun of, all different kinds of things, that it got to a stage where you wouldn't say anything. You just knew it. And then other times I used to think how the colour of my skin, at least I was able to go here, I could get jobs, I could go wherever I want, and I used to think, oh, well, if I was the same colour as like Dulcie or Valerie, my cousin, I couldn't get a job. I wouldn't be able to go out to pubs.
6: See, even with the way that you talk, which is, you know, every day, right, the way that you talk, you know, you've got your own accent, you know, Koori accent, and, well, Aboriginal English, right? And Australians or Anglo cultures have got a real hang-up. I really think in the back of their minds, they think anybody who's got an accent unlike their own are people who are less intelligent. They confuse accents with intelligence. That's how stupid they are. They think that, you know, you have to speak proper English, and they don't even speak proper English themselves, you know. Not everybody's walking around with BBC accents and all this sort of stuff, you know, thank God. And the other thing is too, because white people have got languages, well, you've got a public service language, you've got a social language, you've got academic language, you've got all these different forms of languages, okay, happening all the time, that they always change.
5: You know, I've been in organisations where if a Koori person speaks very Koori, with a very Koori accent, in white, like in a government department, this example was, there was a Koori kid who got on and he had a very strong Koori accent. He was told not to answer the phones anymore. Or even on, like, media, on TV, with blackout, they were told to speak, you know, like, I remember Malcolm said a word and he was corrected and told to pronounce it the proper way. It was film. He said film, and they said, it's not film, it's film. And I said, that's the way he pronounces, and the majority of Koori's pronounce it, so you use, keep it at that. And they kept trying to change, like, then they would write in other words, and we'd have to keep going over and checking them. So those sort of things, you know, because we're catering for a white Australia.
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9: 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A special thanks to both Helen Thorrington and Joanne Green for their generous support and collaboration in this partnership. Up next is World Soundprint Pacific by Joseph Selly and Jin Hai Kim. Thank you for listening.

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0: minutes.
1: Hey, Jan is upstairs.
0: I don't know who he is.
1: Okay, behind the escalator is the...

altitude 31,000 feet, with ground speed 381 miles an hour. The flight time at Tokyo will be 50 minutes, and we should arrive in Seju Airport at 9:40 a.m. local time. The current route is forecast regionally fair with occasional turbulence. And the Jeju is most cloudy conditions and temperature is 48 degrees Fahrenheit. I wish you a pleasant ride. Thank you.

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0: we're thrilled to welcome 31 Down, longtime Wave Farm collaborators. 31 Down was among the founding roster of transmission artists established in the early 2000s. Members of this list of artists were called upon when then Microradio Collective Free 103.9 was invited to present in cultural institutions both in New York and across the globe. Almost exactly 15 years ago, 31 Down and Tom Rowe, this guy, performed live in the Puffin Room for the CD release of Free 103.9's Radio Action 1 in the first of a series of compilations featuring works with, for, or about radio. Several years later, 31 Down would produce their Canal Street Station project, which was an interactive telephone mystery where participants would make a toll-free call from any public payphone in the Canal Street Station and then find themselves guided on a payphone mystery. Now, everyone, I encourage you to come forward and enjoy. 31 Down presents DriftNet.
1: Hello again, hackers, iPhone trackers, crypto, cyber attackers. This is your favorite neighborhood penetration tester, Mike Sharpie here, broadcasting the latest edition of DriftNet from the front seat of my car, nestled nicely between an AM-PM mini market in a parking lot and a Wendy's in Akron, Ohio. Now, for those of you been following me doing this penetration testing, you'll know that the internet is a wonder of things. You'll know that I'm completely amazed all the time. This afternoon, I received a delivery of all my favorite snacks. I went online and checked the tracker, and they said it would take 2 days. It took 1.5 days. I'm always amazed by this technology. But who knows what to click on and when to click on it? One of the boons of this loss of net neutrality that we've all had and are experiencing is the fact that nobody wants to pay for their home internet anymore. So we go out to places. We go out to fast food restaurants. We go out to libraries. We go out anywhere where we can get some free Wi-Fi and use their connection instead of our own at home. But what if people are watching? What if people are looking at those connections? I tell you this, I've been following some Bitcoin bandits out there for a long time now. I've settled down here in Akron, Ohio, near a AM-PM that has a Bitcoin ATM. They're all over the place, these Bitcoin ATMs. And every Saturday, I've been watching who comes and goes from this Bitcoin ATM. Now, those of you who don't know what Bitcoin is, it's this bundle of blockchain currency where people are doing some nasty deeds on the dark web. Only Jeff Sessions, thank you, Jeff Sessions, he's out there to probe the dark web and find out who's using these cryptocurrencies, these decentralized banking masterminds. I'm going to find these masterminds, and I've tracked one down here to Akron, Ohio. Here we are in the Wendy's across from the Bitcoin ATM. I've set up a wireless access point at that Wendy's because I've noticed a trend. There's this one guy every Saturday. He goes in, uses the Bitcoin ATM, and then he takes his computer over to the Wendy's and logs in to their Wi-Fi. And I don't know what he does, but tonight we're going to find out. What are we looking for? I don't know. We could look around his computer a little bit, maybe find a login to Google, a login to Gmail, a login to Yahoo, maybe his Facebook profile. We'll see how we're feeling. But right now, let me show you a little bit about this tech. I've set up this wireless access point called Free Wendy's Wi-Fi. Now, I just pulled up out front of the Wendy's. I have this really cool router plugged in my computer, and I log in to a router that I call Free Wendy's Wi-Fi. Now, anybody that shows up at the Wendy's, now they can log into this Wi-Fi. For you tech geeks out there, I'm using the Netgear Nighthawk R7000. Now, I bought this Netgear Nighthawk R7000 at the Best Buy over off Eisenhower Boulevard. This Netgear Nighthawk R7000 comes with the firmware out of the factory, but now I can change that firmware and use DDWRT. Now that's an open source Linux firmware on this router. Now I'm using version 24, Service Pack 1. It just came out. Now what I'm doing is I'm creating a web server on this router. Now I'm just using this little Raspberry Pi like everybody has these days. This Raspberry Pi running an Apache 2 web server to run our fake splash page. So you know when you go to a airport and you log in, and when you log into the Wi-Fi, a little page appears and says, hey, you accept our terms and conditions. Now what if I made one of those at Wendy's Free Wi-Fi? You log into the Wi-Fi and voila, you're in my control. I can watch everything that goes on your computer. So, in my Netgear Nighthawk R7000, I've loaded this WWDRT firmware. As you can see, for those of you who are live, those of you who are on the radio, you might not see it, but you can follow along too with your own DDWRT router that you're setting up. Now, here I can see, I've called it Wendy's Free Wi-Fi. And now I've also made a services page here and a hotspot, and now the hotspot acts as a splash page. So when that splash page comes up, I'm using NoCat Splash out there for all you tech heads. So I see that my splash page is my IP address of my Raspberry Pi. So if I go in with my phone and look for wireless networks in the area, I can see that there's one here called Wendy's Free Wi-Fi. There it is. And when I log into Wendy's Free Wi-Fi on my phone, a little Wendy's splash page pops up in millennial pink. Now, it automatically says I've agreed to the terms and services, and then when I log into the free Wi-Fi, it takes me to another page saying, congratulations, you're on Wendy's Free Wi-Fi. So hopefully that guy comes across the street from the Bitcoin ATM and logs into Wendy's Free Wi-Fi. So what I can do here on this router is I can see the clients that are attached to this router. I can see wireless status, and I can see the local network. I'll go down to the local network and look at all these phones that are here. Phones that might be in this space. I see me, there's Mike Sharpie, and a few other people have logged into this Wi-Fi. Now I have to see who is the most mysterious one that might use a Bitcoin ATM. And I see one here that has an asterisk on it. That looks Samsung, also looks a little suspicious. And there's just an iPhone. These are all the participants in my Wi-Fi network. Now, before we get to attacking one of these browsers, I'd just like to take a moment and talk about Blue Apron. I've been using Blue Apron for a while, and I want to say that I never really liked cooking too much. I mean, Cheryl did all the cooking. I didn't really know how. I knew how to eat a can of soup or something. But ever since Cheryl left, I've been going to fast food and places like that, but I really want to use Blue Apron. So I've been driving around Akron, Ohio, kind of looking for some buildings that might have some residents that are buying Blue Apron. Now what I do is I go into the foyer of their building and find their Blue Apron box, take it back to my car, and drive off. Usually I can get two or three boxes in a day of hunting. It doesn't take very much gas to do that. Go back to the Wendy's. Now what I've been doing with Blue Apron, and I love them. God love Blue Apron. They have all the ingredients in there. Now I don't really go by the directions. I just take all that stuff and kind of dump it in the hot pot that I have in my car. And I just make a stew out of that stuff, the Blue Apron stew, I call it. It's really good. I can't recommend Blue Apron more. I recently saw their stock was up to $10 a stock. It went down to $3 a stock, so I just invested a lot of money in Blue Apron. So I'm really hoping that goes up again so I can eventually apply to live in one of those buildings that people use Blue Apron at. So anyhow, aside from Blue Apron. And I also want to talk about Best Buy. Best Buy has a great return policy. My Nighthawk R7000, this was on sale at Best Buy down off Eisenhower Boulevard for $179. But guess what? That's going right back in my bank account, because after this, I'm going to drive that right back over there and return it to Best Buy. Great return policy. So let's get to the brass tacks here. Let's get to why we all came. What we're going to do is a bit of cross-site scripting. We're going to use Beef XSS. Now, the Beef Project is a fascinating browser penetration testing tool that you all have. Now, what we're doing is we're here on Kali Linux, which we always are on DriftNet. And I can see in Kali Linux along the sidebar, I have a little cow. It's blue. It's the Beef XS framework. Beef stands for Browser Exploitation Framework. Where they get the extra E, I don't know. But as I start up the Beef project here, it brings up a terminal window. You following along at home on the radio can also bring up the Beef terminal window. So now, I can see here this thing called hook. Now what we want to do is we want to hook somebody's browser. In Beef, we're hooking them. I think they make that all kind of work together, a Beef hook. So this is our JavaScript hook that we're going to do. So basically, what I do is I insert this code here, the script code, into any web page. I put that in a web page. Somebody clicks onto that web page. You don't know it's there. Next thing you know, you're hooked, and I can get into your computer. So let's see. Anybody that logged onto Wendy's free Wi-Fi currently is hooked by the Beef browser. So what I do is I open up Beef, opens up in my web browser. I'm using Firefox here on Kali Linux, and the password is beef, as it should be. Now, over here on the side, hook browsers will come in, but this is our basic page in Beef that we can see. Now, what I want to do is I want to find the browsers that are hooked to my Beef control panel, and then we can look for some fun information. So I see one here, 192.168.1.117. That's on our local network. So let me see. I'm going to go back here to our router and see what the Wendy's wireless. So here, that one that I was curious at, bingo, 192.168.1.117. That very well could be my Bitcoin bandit. So let's go back to Beef. Now in Beef, I'm going to click on that page. So this here, this 192.168.1.121, that's our little Raspberry Pi web server over there. It's saying hello. It's hosting this web page that we're all seeing. Then we come down, 192.168.1.117, that's our Bitcoin bandit. And I can see a few details in here of him. I can see that, for instance, he's not running Google Gears. I can't really use his phone. I can go down. I see it's a laptop. I see the operating system is Linux there. So it probably is a little Chromebook or something like that. Now, I'm going to skip over here to this tab called Commands in the center of your window. Now, these are all the commands that I can issue to get access to your phone. Through this, I can get access to your phone, through your web browser, through your computer. I can look at the camera on your computer here. Here's a webcam look, and I can see an image. Can do a few things. Now, we heard recently about the big hack, banking hack that happened recently where everybody's banking information. So that was through an Adobe Flash page that popped up. Update your Adobe Flash. If you ever see that randomly pop up, what do? Of course, you click yes. You should always update your Adobe Flash. So let's see if this guy on 192.168.1.117 will click on an Adobe Flash update. So here, I'm going to go down to the bottom of our module tree and select social engineering. The hit words of 2018, social engineering. And here, I can see some options that fake flash update. There it is. So click on fake flash update, and then on the right, where I can see what my fake flash update says to do, it says it prompts the user to install an update. Now here's where I can install malicious software. If they click update, they download a malicious software, I can use Metasploit or another framework to get in there and exploit their computer a little bit more. But what I want to do, let's just see if they click yes on this Adobe Flash update. So here, I'm going to enter the IP address of my attacker machine, which is 192.168.1.100. That's this computer right here. So I will say, let me move this out of the way. Sorry, let's see. 192.168.1.100. Port 3000, that's the port that the beef server on my computer is talking to these hook browsers. And just a sidestep, we're on a local network, the LAN. I could do this with port forwarding through our wonderful router here and make this accessible to anybody on the wide network. So don't feel just because you're connecting on the wireless network endies that you're safe. So now I'm going to click execute there. On that computer, on 192.168.1.17, a flash update has appeared. Now, I didn't issue...
2: It's called a custom payload. I didn't put...
1: My microphone seems like it's coming out of place there. So I didn't put a custom payload there. We could put a Firefox extension to automatically download. I could put a file to automatically download. But we didn't do that. We just wanted to see if they clicked on it. So I'm going to click this command and see, oh yes, here, data result, the user has clicked the file. So the person is not as web savvy as I thought they would be. So to end this here, this evening, let's look for something fun. Let's look for their Facebook login. Let's do one of those, they're searching the network, and all of a sudden it pops up. Oops, Facebook needs you to re-log in. We've all seen that before. So that's a really fun one here. So this one, and this is called Pretty Theft. Pretty Theft in the Beef Exploitation Framework. So I click on Petty Theft, and here I can choose on the right panel, for those of you following at home, the dialog type. So I could say, do a Facebook login, do a fake LinkedIn, Windows, a YouTube, a Yammer, an iOS, or a generic. I could make a generic login. So here I'm going to say, let's do Facebook. Now the background, let's make it gray, like they say. Now I'm going to do this, and I'm going to enter once again the IP address of my attacker machine, which is 192.168.1.100. Now, I will click execute. So then, we see if they enter their Facebook credentials. Now this is what I'm interested in. Not that they opened it up, not that they clicked on the Adobe Flash update, but they actually give me their Facebook login. So then I can go log into Facebook with their account and possibly message their friends, update their relationship status, possibly change the password. Then I have access to it, and then I can send a lot of spam out. Here it is. The person did answer. Their login is 619-358-3300, and the password is Espana2017. That's their Facebook. So those of you listening out there, log into that Facebook right now, change the Facebook status, and update WGXC as their status update. Donate to WGXC. 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And I hope you all continue to join Wendy's free Wi-Fi login.

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1: In view of reports that North American aircraft are violating the airspace of Brazil and that in the region of the Amazon, radar stations are being built, Deputy to the Federal Senate, Braga, has petitioned the government to state whether it is aware of these activities. In spite of the world scandal created by the fiasco of the open intervention of the United States against Cuba, there is material evidence that the United States is preparing for a repetition of this attack, again under the leadership of CIA. It has become known that President Kennedy gave instructions to the Central Intelligence Agency to increase the recruiting of new mercenaries for a second invasion, which will be combined with acts of sabotage. A Cuban radio announces that an American aircraft carrier invaded Cuban territorial waters today and fell the beach at Siboney near Santiago. Five jet planes rose from the aircraft carrier and made menacing flights over Siboney. The radio announcement called this provocation an under-aggressive act against Cuba by American imperialism.
2: In our country, everyone's opinion is respected, provided it proceeds from an objective analysis of reality.
1: Let us turn to the communist program. The target they are working towards, combating communism, is a society of eternal peace between nations, freedom for all nations, universal well-being and prosperity for the people of the earth. What could be more patriotic than fighting for the happiness of one's people? That is a fair appraisal, with which it is impossible not to agree.
3: It's a well-known fact that the Soviet Union does not impose its way of life and its ideology on anyone. Revolutions are not exported. That's our firm belief.

0: politicians speak of the necessity of war. In the lobbies of Congress, he would be able to talk with a swarm of politicians preaching a strong arm policy and hatred between the people. We shall not delve into history and recall the capture of Mexican lands, the Philippines, or the invasion of the Isthmus of Panama. Let's take a look at things in a recent year. The people of Vietnam are fighting against the French colonizers. America fully supports the colonizers, supplying them with weapons and money. The people of Laos are defending their independence from the colonizers. Who is fighting against the Laotian people? Are the puppets of America armed with American weapons and subsidized by Washington? What about the Congo? Sassou and Mobutu, the miserable lackeys, drawing money from the Central Intelligence Agency, murdered Patrice Lumumba, the leader of the Congolese people, dispersed criminals, and are now tearing the Congo into bits. What would Jefferson say about America's policy in relation to Cuba? When Batista, the alleged dictator, was thrown out by the people, Washington began an all-out war against Cuba, which is continuing to this very day. Was such a policy set down in the Declaration of Independence?
1: The Soviet Union is already producing more coal, iron, manganese, chromium ore, nickel, steel, locomotives, freight cars, grain combines, lumber material, metal cutting lathes, woolen fabrics, sugar, animal fat, milk, and other products than the United States. When you remember that Soviet industry is now developing four times faster than American industry, and that the rate of population increase in the two countries is the same, it will be seen that by 1970, the USSR will not only be well ahead of the United States in volume of industrial output, but will also surpass your country in per capita production.

0: American Service of Radio Moscow, and here is the news.
1: According to the materialistic world outlook, all phenomena in the universe and on Earth have a natural character and are a result of the laws of development of nature. That is why we have no place for the supernatural. We regard everything from the primitive cell to man as a form of existence of matter. And we believe that matter is in a constant state of change and development. But we are tolerant towards people who are religious, and we follow Lenin's teachings that one must be very careful in fighting religion, that much harm can be done by those who hurt the religious feelings of others. And Lenin said that you must fight religion by means of education in an understandable and convincing way.
2: Beginning with ancient Egyptian shrines, where a complex mechanism run by a system of water waves seems miraculous to the people of those times, down to ancient Greek oracles who made use of special air tubes, and including all the Catholic miracles, say, virgins who shed tears were piped up into their eyes through specially arranged tubes, all these supernatural things were frauds. Now, I personally have not heard of these shrines that light up at night, but I can say this. The church has always produced miracles when its position was critical. Today, the church is steadily losing ground.
1: In our country, where the people have every opportunity to receive an education, and where people are brought up on a materialist philosophy, this is especially noticeable.
2: Therefore, it's quite natural that it tried, by hook or by crook, to keep its few followers.
1: Since you mentioned religion, I think it would be a place to say that people in the Soviet Union are absolutely free to worship if they want to, and they are not hindered in any way whatsoever.

Commander Alan Shepard's 20th accomplishes an important achievement in America's Mercury program of massive flight into space. On behalf of Soviet experts, I want to congratulate our American colleagues on their great success in implementing this experiment. Quite an achievement in such a state of American rocketry. Yielded valuable information about the effect of weightlessness on the human body. Alan Shepard was in a state of weightlessness for 5 minutes, while Yuri Gagarin experienced it for over an hour.

0: that has taken place in Alabama, where segregationists, with the connivance of the state authorities, are making brutal attacks on demonstrators. The scenes of bloodshed in Montgomery are reminiscent of the worst examples of savagery. In Montgomery, on Saturday, crowds of enraged segregationists made a brutal attack on 21 Negroes and white people protesting against the anti-Negro laws. The streets were a scene of bloodshed. According to eyewitnesses, it was a terrible sight. It is also reported that one Negro was left lying in the streets in a pool of blood. The crimes of Bloody Saturday have the blessing of Governor John Patterson of Alabama. He took no steps to prevent the outrage and gave instructions to the police not to intervene. A characteristic feature of Bloody Saturday in Montgomery was that the racists turned on the reporters, particularly press photographers and cinema operators, who tried to take pictures of the scene of brutality. Norman Ritter, reporter from Life and Time, was among those beaten up. These magazines are always trying to persuade their American and non-American readers how democratic and free everything is in the United States. It's difficult to guess what they will tell their readers now. It will have to be admitted that the members of this Peace Corps have a pretty difficult task. Who is going to believe their propaganda after what has happened in Alabama?
1: While five whites and two Negroes were being arrested in Jackson for riding in the same bus, while fascist thugs were carving a swastika on the living body of a Negro student in Sumter, South Carolina, publicity experts at a convention in Washington were being reproached for their failure to show the world the real America. They were told they've not been able to play up American humanitarianism, integrity, and democracy. They can advertise American cornflakes and automobiles because they really are good. But how can they make the African Negroes sympathize with the unpunished beatings of American Negroes in Mississippi and Louisiana, the use of tear gas against them, the burning of their buses in Alabama, the torture of Herman Harris in South Carolina, and the unjust sentences passed on Negroes in Jackson? Don't you know that freedom is a bad word in the state of Mississippi?
2: The Americans are fond of saying that their democracy is founded on the belief that people themselves are capable of telling good from evil. But the Anti-American Activities Committee has appropriated the right to decide for everyone what is good and what is bad. The bill which it has drawn up is aimed at making Americans read only those newspapers which are approved by Washington and which give a tendentious estimate of events. It remains quite obvious to all that it is a body which lowers the dignity of American citizens and whose function is to control other people's lives.
3: Evidently they forget the times of different times. We are capable of giving a proper response to any use of force, and we have, when needed, nothing ourselves. West Berlin has been turned into a center for espionage and provocations against the socialist world. America's refusal to find a reasonable solution to the Berlin question suggested by the Soviet Union can lead to an explosion. That would be fatal for the United States, too.

0: Every person, if not deprived of common sense, sees and understands that the signing of a peace treaty is the way to improving relations between states. The granting to West Berlin of the status of a free city would mean that all countries of the world wishing to maintain economic and cultural ties with this city would have the right and possibilities to freely exercise these ties. Of course, agreement would have to be reached with the country across whose territory passed the communications that link West Berlin with the outside world. If any country violates peace and crosses the borders, ground, air, or water, of another country, it will assume full responsibility for the consequences of aggression and will receive a proper rebuff. There are some in the West who threaten us, saying that if we sign a peace treaty, it will not be recognized, and that even arms will be brought into play to prevent its implementation. Evidently, they forget that times are different now. We are capable of giving a proper rebuff to any use of force, and we have what is needed to defend ourselves.
1: The struggle for peace means the struggle for the independence of the peoples against colonialism, for the liberation of the peoples from the yoke of imperialism, for the liberation of man. It means the struggle and labor in order to end the exploitation of man by man. The struggle for peace means to assert your independence in the face of colonialism, to assert the right of nations to self-determination, the right of every nation to decide its own fate, to maintain its sovereignty.

0: 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Occupied Second Production. We broadcast on frequencies in the 48-51 meter band. And the frequencies in the 48-51 meter band in English, French, Italian, Spanish,
1: The government also stated that occupation forces are so far failed to keep the families given to President Svoboda, for designated state authorities to be freed from restrictions, and for government bodies to protect. On the contrary, more institutions are being closed down. At some places, members of the legitimate people's military have been disarmed. The government has requested the Secretary of Foreign Ministry to protest against the behavior of occupation troops and the king's continued control. This is the idea of foreign

Let us turn to the communist program. The target they are working to, adding communism, is a society of eternal peace between nations, freedom for all nations, universal well-being and prosperity for the people of the earth. What could be more patriotic than fighting for the happiness of one's people? That is a fair appraisal, with which it is impossible not to agree.

time for jazz. Willis Cummings in Washington, D.C. with the voice of America, jazz. Tonight, Duke Ellington and his orchestra in a medley of some of the famous

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So, here was done by one of the founders of Soviet singers, Alexander Varlamov.

0: not abandon their team, and that the people must not lack their vigilance in relation to those who have learned nothing from the lessons of the past war.
1: The principle by reactionary Western propagandists in writing about the socialist countries is charge others with what you yourselves are doing. But fewer people are to be found every day who believe these inventions of the capitalist propaganda machine. People everywhere know that the Soviet Union is a land of peace.
0: The Soviet Union honestly advised by congregations not to experiment with nuclear arms. The Soviet Union honors the goal of or mutual expansion.
2: Time and again, the Soviet Union has been convincing truth that it is ready to light not only a small candle, but a big bonfire of friendship and mutual understanding.

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1: I cannot keep this secret any longer.
0: Not from you.
1: Allow me to confess. I want you, madam. Madly. It's not, of course, what you say. But, oh my, that cocksure precision, that saucy way you lift your voice just then. In my mind's eye, I dress you up in riding attire. Cap, breeches, boots, stiffened crop in hand. 02588. 02588. You'll need no one-time pad to decode my desire. It's set down plainly in the text of flesh and blood. Some say you are fake, an electromagnetic hoax. Ha! I won't give you away. Madam, have no fear. Listen for my knock some shiny night in the season of the year.